0: Hebrews chapter 1, verses 4 through 6. Being made so much better than the angels, as he has by inheritance obtained a more excellent name than they. For unto which of the angels said he at any time, Thou art my son, this day have I begotten thee. And again, I will be to him a father, and he shall be to me a son. And again, when he bringeth in the first begotten into the world, he saith, And let all the angels of God worship him. Thank you, God, for the blessing of this day. Thank you for the blessing of this church you've established, for such faithful and sound believers. Thank you for your word that guides us in all truth. Thank you for your precepts, and I pray that we can grow together in faith and in your word, and that we can worship you through not only song, but in doing your words, and following your will, and growing in your word. Thank you for this opportunity to preach your word, God, and I pray that you'd be with us all in receiving these truths. And I pray as always, always, always, always, that if there's any conviction that comes from this sermon, from your word, that people would grow from that conviction instead of running from it, because those are the only two choices. And I thank you for this opportunity, and I praise your holy and righteous name, all in Jesus' name. Amen.
1: Amen.
0: Amen. So we started off the book of Hebrews a couple weeks ago, but we have been interrupted because we had Father's Day, so we got sidetracked last week, but now we're back in Hebrews. Again, for our guests, you missed it, but we were in Revelation for a year and 8 months. A year and 8 months. It was a life-changing study. But now we're in the book of Hebrews. We started a couple weeks ago. We had to take a break because of Father's Day. And now we return back to Hebrews. So we're just starting out. And since we haven't really got rolling yet, I want to review a little bit of where we started the book of Hebrews at. Because right off the bat, we see there's no introduction to the book of Hebrews. It just starts right off the bat. It gets right into it. The very first verse, let me read the first three verses so we can get our sea legs. The first three verses of Hebrews are, God, who at sundry times and in diverse manners spake in times past unto the fathers by the prophets, hath in these last days spoken unto us by his Son, whom he has appointed heir of all things, by whom also he made the worlds, who being the brightness of his glory and the expressed image of his person, and upholding all things by the power of by the word of his power, when he had himself purged our sins, sat down on the right hand of the majesty on high. So there's not even a hi, how are you in Hebrews. It's right to it. And it establishes God, because we don't know the author actually of Hebrews. A lot of people think it's Paul, but nobody really knows who the author is, but we do know the author because it's the Holy Spirit. The Holy Spirit authors all of the Bible and works through people writing things down. But that's God's writing the Bible. And God, right off the bat in Hebrews, is buttering up the Jews because he's telling them, you've done a good job. I've been speaking to you through the prophets. You've believed the prophets. This is a good job. You're doing well. Right off the bat, God is buttering up for the Jews, for immediately what comes next, because he says, you've done a good job believing the prophets. I've been speaking to you through the prophets, but now I'm speaking to you through Jesus Christ. And that's going to be a little hard for the Jews to take. because their religion now rejects Jesus Christ. So, but God starts off buttering them up. Good job. You're listening to the prophets. I was speaking to you through the prophets. And now I'm speaking to you through Jesus Christ. And if you believe the prophets, which you did, you better believe Jesus Christ. And God lays out then some truths about Jesus for the Jews and for everybody else. You know, this is written primarily to the Jews, but there's truths. These are truths for everybody, not just for the Jews. These are truths for everybody. So God lays out some truths about Jesus Christ for the Jews to believe. He tells the Jews that Jesus is the brightness of his glory, that Jesus is the express image of God's person. He tells the Jews that Jesus upholds all things in the whole entire world, and that includes themselves, and that the Word is power. All things are upheld by the Word of power. That's how powerful the Word of God is, and it upholds all things. No wonder Satan wants to corrupt the Word of God so badly. The Word upholds all things. Jesus is the Word. God tells us then that, and tells the Jews, that Jesus by Himself purged our sins. Now, it says ours, because whoever the author is of the human writer down of Hebrews, whoever that is a Jewish person. So he says ours, because Jesus has purged the Jews' sins by Himself. And that's important, because the Jews think that they're made righteous and that their sins are purged by doing stuff, by keeping the law, or by making animal sacrifices. And God says, no, that's not the case. Your sins are purged by Jesus, by Himself. By Himself. It's vital to understand, and it's vital for the Jews to understand that. You do not get saved from your sins. You do not get your sins purged because you keep the law. You do not get your sins purged because you sacrifice animals. The Bible says Jesus has purged our sins, the Jews' sins, and everybody else's sins by Himself. No keeping the law, no animal sacrifices, there's none of that. Jesus has fulfilled all of that.
1: Amen.
0: Jesus has fulfilled all of that. 1 Timothy 4:10 says, "For therefore we both labor and suffer reproach, because we trust in the living God, who is the Savior of all men, especially of those that believe." So the Jews have to, they're getting told this truth. Now they have to believe it. Jesus has done the work on the cross to put away his sins by Himself. All that work is done. Now they just have to believe it to be true. Jesus has done all the work. He's purged the Jews' sins by Himself. Not through animal sacrifices, not through keeping the law. By Himself He has purged not just the Jews' sins, everybody's sins. There's no more work to be done. All the work is done. The work of salvation is finished. Praise God. So you don't have to add stuff to Jesus' work on the cross. You don't have to keep sacraments. There are no sacraments to keep for salvation. Jesus' work on the cross is salvation. There's no getting baptized for salvation. There's no knocking on doors and writing down your time on a log sheet for salvation. There's no anything added to salvation. Jesus has purged our sins by Himself. There is nothing more that can be done. As a matter of fact, if you think there is something more that needs to be done, your faith is in whatever you're adding to Jesus' work. If you think that you need to get baptized to be saved from your sins, then your faith is in baptism. If you think you're adding baptism to the work Jesus did on the cross, if you think you need to keep sacraments to be saved, then your faith is in sacraments. You're adding that to Jesus because you think that's necessary for salvation. That's not faith in Jesus. That's faith in whatever you add to Jesus. And that's not salvation. Jesus' work on the cross saves us alone, sufficiently, completely, totally. There's nothing to add to it. If you add to it, you're saying, I don't believe what Jesus has done on the cross is sufficient. It is sufficient. It is absolutely and completely sufficient. So now, the text that we're reading says, Jesus purged the sins of the Jews by Himself. Now that wording is important. It says He's purged the sins of the Jews. Why is that so important? Because the Jews knew the Scriptures. They knew what the Scriptures said. They were aware that their sins were going to be purged. The Jews knew the Scriptures well. They were very familiar with the prophecies from God through the prophets. That's part of what this text is talking about. You believe the prophets, now believe Jesus. Well, the prophets were saying, your sins are going to be purged. In Psalm 65:3, it says, "Iniquities prevail against me. As for our transgressions, thou shalt purge them away." They knew this was coming. Psalm 79:9, "Help us, O God of our salvation, for the glory of thy name, and deliver us, and purge away our sins for thy name's sake." Isaiah 1:25 says, "And I will turn my hand upon thee, and purely purge away thy dross, and take away thy tint." Isaiah 4:4 says, "When the Lord shall have washed away the filth of the daughters of Zion, and shall have purged the blood of Jerusalem from the midst thereof by the spirit of judgment and by the spirit of burning." So the Jews know these scriptures. They know that there's going to be a purging, literally that word, a purging of sins is coming. So the Jews were familiar with this. They were familiar with the scriptures. They know that the purging of sins is going to come by God. And God now is telling the Jews who know these scriptures that God is going to purge their sins. He has purged their sins through Jesus. He's telling them this. That's mighty, powerful. He has purged their sins. It's through Jesus. How can that be? Because God said that the Jews were aware that God was going to purge their sins. And he says, now I have. I've purged your sins through Jesus. Because Jesus is God. That's what he's telling them. He gives them the information about Jesus. He's the creator of all things. He upholds all things. He's purged their sins by himself. We're 7 verses into the first book of Hebrews, and that already has laid out this amazing truth about Jesus, the world-changing truths about Jesus. Jesus has purged their sins by himself. Now that work is done. He has purged their sins by himself. Now they have to believe that to be true. Now they have to believe that to be true, to have that purging applied to them, to have that forgiveness of sins applied to them. Work's already done, but they need it to now be applied to them through believing the truth. Believing the truth of who Jesus is and what he's done for them. And he's done it for the Jews, and he's done it for every person in this church right now. He's done it for every person in the whole world. That work of salvation is done. It is finished. It's now needing to be applied individually by believing the truth of Jesus Christ, who he is and what he's done for you. That's how that purging gets applied. And the Jews need to believe this, and so does everyone else. And God is telling them this, not to confound them, not to belittle them, not to hurt them, to save them. This is salvation. This is what's being discussed. God wants the Jews to be reconciled to him, just like he wants every other human being to be reconciled to him. And God is telling the Jews who are aware of this purging that's going to come from God that it's Jesus who by himself has purged their sins. It's done. Now they just have to believe this truth. And notice, purged. Jesus has purged their sins. That's past tense. Amen. It's already done. That work of salvation is already done. There is no more need for the sacrifice of goat and lamb and turtle dove over and over and over and over. It's done. Jesus has fulfilled that completely and totally. And there's no... the Jews also think you have to keep the law to be righteous. Jesus has fulfilled the law. The law was there to prove you couldn't keep the law. The law was there to point you to Jesus Christ. The Jews and everybody else. The law was there as our schoolmaster, the Bible says, to point us to Jesus. Well, now we're seeing the Jews are told, this is here. Jesus is done. His work is accomplished. It's past tense. Now that saving work on the cross, that purging of sins, needs to be applied. The work is done. Now it needs to be applied. And it's applied through your belief. Your honest belief. Not your lip service. Your honest belief in Jesus Christ as your Lord and Savior. And then that purging of sins is applied to whoever believes it to be true. And that leads us into the text that we have today, because it's a similar thing. It's a similar thing to how God is using the word purge, because the Jews knew that that was coming. They were expecting that. It's a similar thing. Because the text very suddenly shifts. What our text is for today is talking about Jesus being so much better than the angels. Seems like an abrupt switch, doesn't it? It seems like an abrupt switch, but it's the same concept. The fact that the Jews were aware that God was going to purge their sins, so God uses this to say, I have not purged your sins. He uses their understanding. Well, the Jews were very aware of angels, too. They were very aware of the presence of angels. The Jews were very aware of the work of angels. So God is now telling them the same idea. It's Jesus is mightier than the prophets. Jesus is mightier than the angels. If you've believed in the prophets in the past, which they did, you better believe in Jesus. He's mightier than the prophets. If you believe the work of the angels, which they do, you better believe in Jesus because he's mightier than the angels. He's higher than the angels. It's the same basic idea. So it seems like a great shift in the text, but it's really not. It's very much the same idea. The Jews were aware of the work of angels and their spiritual nature, and they believed that. They believed the work of the angels, but now God is telling them Jesus is way above the angels.
1: Amen.
0: So if you believe the angels, you better believe Jesus. Just like he was saying, if you believe the prophets, you better believe Jesus. Because the prophets testified of Jesus. And Jesus is greater than the prophets. And the angels did work, and then you believe their work, and now Jesus is way greater than the angels. So you better believe Jesus' work. If you believed one, you better believe the other. It's a lineage. And God is telling the Jews, so they understand who Jesus is and what he's done for them, all about Jesus' attributes, so they can understand who he is. The Jews had great respect for the angels. Now Jesus is much higher than the angels. And the Jews believed that the angels had had some very important work in some of their most treasured scriptures. There were angels involved in some of the Jews' most treasured scriptures. So if they believed the work of the angels, they better believe in Jesus. So I say that the Jews had belief in angels because they were part of their most treasured scriptures. Like what? Well, if you remember, it was angels that came to get Lot. Remember righteous Lot? The angels came to get righteous Lot and his family out of Sodom before that city was destroyed for its wickedness. That was angels that came to gather Lot out of there. Genesis 19:15. And when the morning arose, then the angels hastened Lot, saying, Arise, take thy wife and thy two daughters, which are here, lest they be consumed in the iniquity of the city. The Jews knew those scriptures. They knew those very well. Those were integral parts of their belief. They believed the work of those angels really happened. One of the most important narratives of the Old Testament for the Jews, for anybody, is Abraham going to sacrifice Isaac. Genesis 22:10-12 says an angel was a part of that. And Abraham stretched forth his hand and took the knife to slay his son. And the angel of the Lord called unto him. And the angel of the Lord called unto him out of heaven and said, Abraham, Abraham. And he said, Here am I. The angel said, Lay not thy hand upon the lad, neither do thou anything unto him. For now I know that thou fearest God, seeing thou hast not withheld thy son, thine only son, from me. That's the angel that was communicating with Abraham. That's massive for the Jews. Massive for anyone. But it's massive for the Jews. They knew these scriptures. They believed the work of angels. They believed the influence, the spiritual nature of them and the influence on them and doing God's work. They have lots of faith in angels. And obviously, the Jews used to believe the scriptures because obviously that's a picture of Jesus Christ. Abraham and Isaac, that's obviously a picture of Jesus Christ. At that time, they believed those scriptures. Now that Jesus came and they can see clearly that was a picture, they reject it. So they've fallen away from the belief that they've had. So they used to believe the scriptures. They don't now because we were told that the prophets testified of Jesus. Now that they know that, they don't believe it. When Jesus came to earth, the Jews rejected him. And therefore they're rejecting these scriptures that testify of Jesus when they used to believe them. As a whole, the Jews have now fallen away from the faith that they used to have in these scriptures and in the prophets. Individually, they make their own choices, just like anybody. Individually, that salvation is there for each one to believe. But as a whole, the Jewish religion rejects Jesus Christ. They've fallen away from these truths. They no longer believe what they once believed. Because the scriptures testify of Jesus. They did then and they do still now. They used to believe them, now they don't. Because Jesus came and they reject Jesus. So they're rejecting what the scriptures teach about Jesus. So they're rejecting the scriptures. That is very much, very, very much a part of to whom much is given, much is required. That is very much a part of that. So the angels were present in very important times in the scriptures for the Jews. That's, the Jews respected angels. They believed that the angels were doing God's work. Remember when Abraham was trying to find a son for a wife for his son? It was angels that would help that process. Genesis 24:7 says, "The Lord God of heaven, which took me from my father's house and from the land of my kindred, which spake unto me, and that swear unto me, saying, Unto thy seed will I give this land. He shall send his angel before thee, and thou shalt take a wife unto my son from thence." There was an angel that guided that process. It was angels that were going up and down Jacob's ladder. Genesis 32:1-2. "And Jacob went on his way, and the angels of God met him. And when Jacob saw them, he said, This is God's host. And he called the name of that place Mahanaim." Angels were all over this. Mighty, powerful scriptures that the Jews based their foundation on. The angel appeared to Moses in the burning bush. It's Exodus 3:1-2. "Now Moses kept the flock of Jethro, his father-in-law, the priest of Midian. And he led the flock to the backside of the desert and came to the mountain of God, even to Horeb. And the angel of the Lord appeared unto him in a flame of fire out of the midst of the bush. And he looked, and behold, the bush burned with fire, and the bush was not consumed." Angels are in some of the most important parts of Scripture to the Jews. Over and over and over. And all the scriptures are very important, but these were super important parts of the scripture for the Jews. Angels were in all of this. They had great respect for angels doing the work of God. So God is saying, you believe these angels, you believe in them, you believe their work, you believe their work of God, you better believe Jesus because he's higher than the angels. It was angels that led the Jews through the desert wilderness for 40 years. When they were wandering in the desert, God sent an angel to guide them. Exodus 23:20. "Behold, I send an angel before thee to keep thee in the way and to bring thee into the place which I have prepared." Angels are in the most important parts of the scriptures for the Jews. I mean, the most important parts. And there's sermons on all these verses themselves, but just to illustrate the point, this is not a sermon on those verses. It's just talking about how angels are so important and revered by the Jews. They're all part of the Torah. And if you know what the Torah is, it's the first five books of the Bible. The Torah is the first five books of the Old Testament. The Jews call that the Torah. Sometimes they call that the Pentateuch. Sometimes they call the first five books of the Bible the first five books of Moses. So you believe Moses wrote those first five books. These are foundational beliefs of the Jews in the Torah, that angels do the work of God, and that they were written by the prophet Moses. They were written by the prophet Moses. That's why God is saying, you believe the prophets. Their whole religion is based on the first five books of the Bible, the Pentateuch, the Torah, written, they believe, by Moses. Then God says, you believe the prophets. The prophet Moses is the foundation of your whole faith. Well, you better believe now who the prophets were testifying of, which is Jesus Christ, who's better than the prophets, who's better than the angels that you revere. Jesus Christ is better than all this. You better believe in Jesus. The prophets that your whole faith is based on testifies of him. And Jesus is better than all that. So you better believe it. What are you doing? You can practically hear God's frustration. I mean, this is really clear. What are you doing? The Jewish faith is built on the prophets. It's built on the angels. Now you better believe who they all prophesied of and worked for. Jesus Christ. Jesus created the angels. We just read, he's the whole, upholds all things. That includes the prophets and the angels. That includes everything. That includes them. That includes us. Jesus upholds all things. How? By the power of his word. And so you can understand why Satan wants to destroy the word, corrupt the word as much as he possibly can. It's Jesus upholds all things by the power of his word. Do you remember in Armageddon? How does Jesus win the battle of Armageddon? Not with tanks and with bombs, with the power of his word. That's how he wins. That's how Jesus puts down the entire rebellion of every unbeliever, of every minion of Satan, not with tanks and bombs and drones, but with the power of his word. So the whole Jewish faith, the Torah, the first five books of the Bible, which they call the books of Moses, is built on the prophets. But God says Jesus is greater than all that. Does that mean God wiped out the first five books of the Bible, the law? No! Not at all. He's fulfilled it all through Jesus. He hasn't wiped it out. God has not replaced the Old Testament. God has not wiped out the law. He's fulfilled the law. He's fulfilled the Old Testament and all those prophecies through Jesus. He's fulfilled the law through Jesus Christ. He hasn't eliminated it. He fulfilled it. The Torah hasn't been eliminated. It hasn't been replaced. It's been fulfilled. So the Jews based all their faith on the prophets like Moses and Abraham. God says, they testified of Jesus. You better believe in Jesus. He's greater than all that. This is a fulfillment of the Torah. It's not a replacement of the Torah.
1: That's good.
0: The first five books of the Bible were setting up the coming of Jesus Christ. The whole Bible is about Jesus Christ. All the Old Testament is about this Jesus Christ. Just he's not named. The specific name isn't there, but Jesus is everywhere in the Old Testament. And now it's fulfilled. Christians clearly understand that. They're supposed to. But Jews are not getting this yet. One day they will, but right now, the Bible says they still have a veil on their face. They have a veil on them. Collectively, individually, Jews can believe just like anybody else. But as a whole, the Jews have a veil on them right now. Collectively keeping them from understanding this truth. 2 Corinthians 3, 12 through 16 talks right about this. Seeing that when we have such hope, we use great plainness of speech. And not as Moses, which put a veil over his face, that the children of Israel could not steadfastly look to the end of that which is abolished. I say, wait a minute, abolished? I thought you just said the Old Testament wasn't abolished. It's not. That's not abolished. It's animal sacrifices that are abolished. Animal sacrifices are done. There's no more animal sacrifices. Despite this red heifer being prepared right now to be sacrificed, that's literally satanic. The third temple is satanic. The sacrifices are abolished. So let me read this again. Seeing that we have such hope, we use great plainness of speech, and not as Moses, which put a veil over his face, that the children of Israel could not steadfastly look to the end of that which is abolished. But their minds were blinded, for until this day remaineth the same veil untaken away in the reading of the Old Testament, which veil is done away in Christ. But even unto this day, when Moses is read, the veil is upon their heart. Nevertheless, when it shall turn to the Lord, the veil shall be taken away. Hebrews runs pretty deep. I hope Revelation was so fiery and so exciting. I hope this doesn't get too deep in the weeds that I don't nod off. Hey, this was an important stuff. This is important stuff, and I get in the weeds a little bit, but don't let it. The study of Revelation was life-changing. I think this study will be life-changing too. Through the Holy Spirit, it will be. We'll study this Hebrews just as excitingly as we studied Revelation. But the Jews as a whole are blinded to the truth of Jesus. There's a veil on them to the truth of this, but individually they can believe it. And they do. There's Jews that get saved all over the place. Anybody can believe the truth, including individual Jews. But as a whole, the Jews' minds are blinded right now. They have a veil on their minds when they read the Old Testament. What does that mean? That means they can read the Old Testament, and you'll read it and say, wow, this is really clear. But they read it, and they just don't see it, because there's a veil on them. And that's quite a conundrum, isn't it? Because God calls everybody to salvation. He's calling everybody to salvation. He's doing all he can to get the Jews to believe the truth. Here he's testifying to them heartily to get them to believe the truth. Yet it says they have a veil on their eyes. That's a conundrum, isn't it? God is pleading with the Jews to believe the truth, to have their sins purged, as he said. They already have their sins purged. To get that purging applied to them. He's pleading with the Jews and with everybody else. So what gives? What is this conundrum? Well, then we just read 2 Corinthians 3, 15 and 16. But even unto this day, when Moses is read, the veil is upon their heart. Nevertheless, when it shall turn to the Lord, the veil shall be taken away. What is the it? When it, the Jews' faith. When they have faith, then the veil will be taken away. What's happening? The Word of God is more powerful than any veil. The Word of God upholds all things. The Word of God is not squashed because there's a veil on their eyes. The veil comes off when they believe the truth of Jesus Christ. Nevertheless, when it shall turn to the Lord, the veil shall be taken away. Believing the truth of Jesus Christ takes that veil away. You can look at the veil like it's a hardened heart. The more you reject Jesus, the more you reject Jesus Christ, the harder your heart gets. The veil is like a hardened heart. That heart can still turn to Jesus. It's just harder. It's every time you reject Jesus, it's harder and harder to accept the truth of Him. The Jews' veil is because they rejected Jesus a lot. Their religion revolves around rejecting Jesus. It's hard. Their heart is hard. But the truth of Jesus is not squashed by any veil. The truth of Jesus wins. When someone believes the truth, their heart is made soft. Their veil is taken away. The veil is taken away when the Jews believe the truth about Jesus Christ. That veil comes off individually when someone believes the truth of Jesus Christ, just like their hard heart is softened when they believe the truth of Jesus Christ. But that veil comes off individually, and it will come off collectively too. Remember, when the end of the tribulation, for the Jews that lived through the tribulation, the Bible says all of Israel will be saved. Well, that's talking about the Jews that lived through the tribulation. There won't be many of them. all of Israel will be saved. It's going to be a small amount, because there won't be much of Israel that's living through the tribulation going into the millennial kingdom. That's going to be a small group of people, but it will still be Israel. God's not going to wipe out His chosen people ever, ever, ever. There will be a remnant, the Bible says. There will be a remnant, and the Jews will make it through the tribulation, and they will go into the millennial kingdom, and they will believe the truth of Jesus Christ at that time, and all of Israel will be saved. They won't magically be zapped into salvation like the Calvinists and the Reformed theology people will tell you. They will actually believe the truth. They will look upon Him, because the Bible says, they will look upon Him whom they have pierced, and they shall mourn for Him. The Bible says this is coming. They will believe the truth of Jesus out of their own volition. Zechariah 12:10. This is one of the prophets that the Jews believe. And I will pour upon the house of David and upon the inhabitants of Jerusalem the spirit of grace and of supplications. They shall look upon me whom they have pierced, and they shall mourn for him as one mourneth for his only son, and shall be in bitterness for him as one that is in bitterness for his firstborn. That's prophecy that's going to happen. The Jews are going to believe the truth of Jesus Christ, and they will be saved by grace just like everyone else. The veil will be taken off collectively. Individually, it's taken off each time someone believes the truth. Why? Because the Word of God is more powerful than any veil or any other thing. The Word of God is more powerful and will penetrate that veil and any unbelief. It will remove the veil. It will soften the heart. Jesus is the Word of God. The Word upholds all things. The Word is not defeated by some veil. The prophet Zechariah told the Jews that this is coming. They're supposed to believe the prophets. They did at one time. But now that they know that that's talking about Jesus, they don't believe. They have fallen from that faith that they used to have. Jesus tells them that He has saved their souls, not animal sacrifices, not keeping the law. It's Him by Himself that has purged their sins. If the Jews have believed the prophets, they had better believe this. And then we read about Jesus being better than the angels. It's so interesting that we can apply these texts, thousands of years old, to today, right where we're at. Because that's written to the Jews so they can understand all the things that we've been going through. But you know what else we have to do? Remember these texts, so when you bump into Jehovah's Witnesses, you can tell them these truths. Because Jehovah's Witnesses are absolutely everywhere. I don't know why they're everywhere in this area, but they are everywhere. We've got multiple people in this church that used to be Jehovah's Witnesses. They're everywhere. And I don't know if you know, you do know this because I bring it up a lot, but for the people that are new, Jehovah's Witnesses believe that Jesus is Michael the Archangel. They believe Jesus is an angel. Then they get even more specific. They don't believe Jesus is just an angel. They believe Jesus is Michael the Archangel. And they lie about it. They keep it from you. But that is their actual belief. They won't tell you that until you're really reeled in and you're stuck in their cult. Then you'll know that. But they don't tell you that right off the bat. But when you see Jehovah's Witnesses, and you will, because they are absolutely everywhere, when we're out and about handing out tracts and trying to talk to people, we bump into more Jehovah's Witnesses than we do actual born-again Christians. They are everywhere. And they believe Jesus is Michael the Archangel. So you remember these texts, because it couldn't be clearer. Jesus is not Michael the Archangel. Jesus is the creator of Michael the Archangel.
1: Yeah.
0: It's a ridiculous belief. It's keeping them from salvation. They are going to die and go to hell because they don't believe the truth of Jesus Christ. They believe lies about Jesus Christ. So it's our job, every Christian's job, to tell them the truth. These verses will be greatly, I don't know if they'll receive them well, but they will be great truths to Jehovah's Witnesses, just like they are to Jews. And these verses hopefully can soften the hearts of Jehovah's Witnesses, because those hearts are hard. Those hearts are hard. Why are they hard? Because Satan blinds the minds of them which believe not. 2 Corinthians 4, verses 3 through 6. But if our gospel be hid, it is hid to them that are lost, in whom the God of this world, that's Satan, in whom the God of this world has blinded the minds of them which believe not. Lest, why? Why does Satan blind the minds of those that believe not? Lest the light of the glorious gospel of Christ, who is the image of God, should shine unto them. Satan doesn't want them to be saved because he's a monster. And he blinds their minds to the truth of the gospel. Jehovah's Witnesses are that way. The Jews right now are that way. Anybody that rejects Jesus Christ, their mind is blinded. And it's done through Satan. And the Word of God is stronger than that blind. The Word of God is stronger than that blind. When they're blinded, they reject Jesus over and over and over, and their hearts get harder and harder and harder. Do you see what this verse says? These verses, 2 Corinthians 4, verse 3 says, but if our gospel be hid, it is hid to them that are lost. And then verse 4 says, in whom the God of this world has blinded the minds of them which believe not. He didn't make them not believe. He works on their unbelief. Satan's not making anyone not believe. He's tempting them and tricking them and lying to them. He's doing all that. But they don't believe because they don't want to believe. They have their free will. They do what they want. Satan does not force you to not believe. Just like God doesn't force you to believe. Satan works on your unbelief. Hard. And he knows the things that are in your life, and he works through those things. The Catholic Church prays to Mary, so he's going to make Mary look like a co-redemptrix. There's no salvation in Mary. Satan will trick you into thinking that. Other people are lost in whatever it is. Satan uses those things to harden your heart. The New Age movement thinks Jesus is the Lord Maitreya. The New Age movement, the Universalists think Jesus is in everything. God uses those things to keep you from the truth of Jesus. He picks at you. He knows where you're weak. And your heart gets hardened every time you reject the truth of Jesus and believe a lie. That's what cults are. They come up with lies about Jesus. They come up with different ways of salvation other than through the exclusivity of Jesus' work on the cross. That's what salvation is. Satan corrupts that, adds a bunch of stuff to it. Keep the sacraments. Well, okay, now you believe the sacraments, not Jesus. The Mormons think that Jesus is Satan's brother. That's not Jesus. That's not true. That's a lie about Jesus. So if you believe that, you don't believe the truth of Jesus. So Satan works on that. And your heart gets harder and harder and harder. But the truth of God upholds all things. The word of power upholds all things. The word of God will soften that unbelieving heart. The word of God will lead that unbeliever to salvation. The Holy Spirit leads us into all truth. This overcomes the blinding of Satan. Jesus is more powerful than Satan. And Jesus is the word. So does Satan want to keep the gospel from people? You better believe it. Because the power of the Word of God is stronger than Satan. And he doesn't want that. The power of the Word of God leads people to believe the truth of Jesus Christ. Satan doesn't want that. So he's corrupted God's Word. He's trying to make God's Word powerless. He's come up with 100 different versions of God's Word that say different things. There's some truth in there, but there's also lies, and there's also confusion. That's why there's not versions of God's Word. There's just the Bible. There's not versions of the Bible. The King James Bible is God's Word. It comes from the proper text that can be traced all the way back to the apostles. Satan knows that, so he's come up with other texts that were never used Until 1881, they were always rejected by every human being on the face of the earth. Until 1881, and two uber heretics, super heretics, called Westcott and Hort got their hands on them and made them now the foundation of 99 other versions of the Bible instead of the real Bible. That's Satan's work. That's to confuse people. Satan's the author of confusion. That's his confusion. He doesn't want the power of the Word to be powerful because it's more powerful than him. So he wants to establish his truths and corrupt the Word that's more powerful than him. The antidote for all this is the Word. The very Word that Satan's trying to corrupt is the antidote to his corruption. The antidote for the blinding of the mind and the veil on the heart is the same thing. It's the preaching of Jesus Christ. We just read that. Second.

lest the light of the glorious gospel of Christ, who is the image of God, should shine unto them. That's the problem. The very next verse is the antidote, the answer, the solution. 2 Corinthians 4:5, the very next verse. For we preach not ourselves, but Christ Jesus the Lord. That's the solution to the blinded mind. And ourselves, for we preach not ourselves, but Christ Jesus the Lord, and ourselves your servants for Jesus' sake. For God, who commanded the light to shine out of darkness, has shined in our hearts to give the light of the knowledge of the glory of God in the face of Jesus Christ. Problem? Satan blinds the minds of those that don't believe. Answer? Jesus Christ's preaching and the truth of Jesus Christ is more powerful than Satan's blinding. More powerful than any veil on any eyes, on any heart. Jesus beats the devil. Jesus is more powerful than the devil. This should not be news to anybody. I guess it would be news to Mormons. This is why it's so crazy when you hear the Reformed theology and the Calvinists say that God blinds people's minds on purpose so they can't be saved. Can't be saved. Created to die in hell. That is so blasphemous, it's unbearable. The preaching of Jesus Christ is the power of God unto salvation. It defeats the blindness of the devil, blinding people's minds. Romans 1:16 says, "For I am not ashamed of the gospel of Christ, for it is the power of God unto salvation to everyone that believes, to the Jew first and also the Greek." That's the end of Calvinism. That's the end of Reformed theology. For sure. The preaching of Jesus Christ is more powerful than any blinding that Satan can do. And it's more powerful than any veil on any heart. It is the power of God unto salvation to everyone that believeth. To the Jew first and also to the Greek. Praise God. If that's not the case, we would all be victims and doomed. Thank God that's the case. The preaching of Jesus Christ is the power of God. And more specifically, it's the power of God unto salvation. To the Jews and to the Gentiles. And to the Catholics, and to the Mormons, and to the Jehovah's Witnesses, and to the Muslims, and to everybody else. They need to hear the gospel of Jesus Christ to be saved, to be purged from their sins. They're already purged from their sins, but that purging isn't applied yet. They have to have that purging, that forgiveness applied to them. So, how does it happen? Through believing the truth of Jesus Christ. Get saved from your sins. You can't worry about everybody else, Mormons and Jehovah's Witnesses, until you yourself are saved from your sins. How are you saved from your sins? By believing the truth of Jesus Christ. He's the final sacrifice. There's no more animal sacrifices. You don't need to sacrifice turtle doves and goats and bulls. Jesus Christ is the final sacrifice that the Father has always demanded. His, why? Because His sinless blood, those that God the Father demands a sinless sacrifice to pay for our sin, all sin, every sin. Your one lie that keeps you out of heaven needs to be paid for. And it can only be paid for by the sinless blood of Jesus Christ. Not by goats and turtle doves and all that stuff. That never forgave sin. It only covered sin. Now, finally, the final and only sinless sacrifice has come to earth. And that's Jesus Christ's sacrifice on the cross. And that's paid for all the sins. It's purged all the sins of the world. It's already done. It's just not applied to anybody that doesn't believe it to be true. So believe it to be true. And it's not, there's a caveat, not with lip service. Belief is not just lip service. Oh yeah, Jesus is a great God, wonderful. It's a life-changing belief. That's what being born again is. It's a life-changing belief. The Bible says you believe with your heart, mind, soul, and strength. Your life is changed by your belief. If it's not, there's no belief there. It's just lip service. Believe the truth of Jesus Christ. And if you do, your life will change. You look at your old sins as the sinfulness

0: that they are. Whereas before, you were bound by them. You didn't even know it. You're a new person, born again in your true belief in Jesus Christ. And that's the minute, the second, that the purging of your sins is applied to you. It's already done, but it's not applied until you believe this with your heart and soul. So, do it. And if anybody has any questions about anything about the Bible or salvation or what you're hearing or it's not clear, let's talk after the service. And we'll go over whatever may not be clear about salvation. And don't be shy. Do it. And we'll end in prayer. Thank you, God, so much for the power of your word. I'm sorry for all the corruption that's come to your word. And I pray that people will turn from that and just believe the truth of your word. First of all, read the truth of your word and then believe the truth of your word. And thank you for continually calling the Jews and everybody else to yourself, God, and not abandoning them or giving up, just like you didn't give up on us. Thank you so much for these blessings. Your grace that we can't understand. Thank you for that mercy. I pray that we can be patient and long-suffering, both with the Jews and all the people lost in cults, just like you've been patient and long-suffering when we were lost in that same stuff. Just like when before we believed the truth of Jesus. Thank you for softening our hearts through the belief that we had in the Word. Thank you for the power of your Word upholding all things. And I pray that we can continue spreading the gospel of Jesus, the power of salvation, to the Jews and to everybody else, everybody that we encounter, as much as we can. And that your truth would reign in this country. And I pray for the salvation of our leaders of this country. I pray for Donald Trump and J.D. Vance's salvation. I pray for all these leaders of Iran for their salvation, that this world can be conformed to your word instead of fighting against it constantly. And I thank you for this opportunity to preach your word, God. I thank you for the people you're bringing here so faithfully. I thank you for the guests you've brought here. I thank you for all your blessings. And I pray, as always, if there's any contention that has come from this service, if there's any conviction that has come from this service, that we would grow from that conviction instead of running from it, because those are the only two choices. And I thank you and praise you in Jesus' name. Amen. Amen. So may the grace of our Lord Jesus Christ be with you all. You are dismissed. Amen.
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1: 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We talk about news and issues of the day on this show. More often than not, news that the mass media simply doesn't report. If you'd like to call this show to express your opinion about news, telephone number you can dial, country code 1-201-771-3013. Today is Monday, the 10th day of August, 2026, and we begin with news that took place over the weekend. It was a rather busy news weekend. We begin in Germany. Germany has now 47.6% of the natural gas storage it needs for this winter. 47.6%. In the Netherlands, only have 38.5% storage of natural gas. So countries in the European Union are now facing the effects of the energy crisis that the EU created with its own hands by refusing to buy Russian natural gas. Russia's presidential special representative, Kirill Dmitriev, said, quote, "Winter's coming, as due to decoupling from Russia gas, Germany has filled only 47.6% of gas storage against a normal, which would be 75%, and the Netherlands only 38.5% against 77%. The EU is facing a self-made energy crisis. What compounded this was that the European Union had a massive natural gas storage facility, which the wells for which they cemented shut because of climate change. Yeah. Had enough natural gas stored in those underground caverns to give them all the gas they need. And they sealed the caverns with cement to protect the climate. This is the level of idiocy that is permeating national governments in Europe. This is a level of stupidity that is almost incomprehensible. And you know, I was in the intelligence community for a number of years. Regular listeners to this show know that I worked with the FBI from 1993 to 2008. About 15 years. And the final 5 years with the Joint Terrorism Task Force, where I handled national security intelligence, terrorism, and foreign counterintelligence. And this was all testified to under oath in Brooklyn Federal Court by then Assistant Special Agent in Charge Amy Pickett of FBI's New York City Division. It's all recorded in the transcripts, and she testified under oath. It came out in December 2009 that I was one of the only FBI intelligence assets to be granted extraterritorial operating authority, so I could go outside the country to do the things I had to do. And when I left the country, I worked with foreign governments equivalent, foreign government intelligence community, the some cases the equivalent of our CIA, in other cases the equivalent of our military intelligence, in most cases the equivalent of our law enforcement intelligence. And so I established relationships during those years that I still have access to today. That's why I get information that the mass media never even comes close to. But being in the intelligence community, I learned something. If government does something which, on its face, seems utterly stupid, it's intentional. There's another agenda at work. And I would argue that such is the case with the European Union. If they can cut off access to energy, that makes what little energy they can get an instrument of public control. A lot of people in European governments believe that they are somehow smarter than and more important than the people who pay their salaries through taxes. And this arrogance that permeates European governments has the effect of making them think that their citizens are the equivalent of cattle to be managed and corralled and controlled. And so when you see, you know, pretty much the entire European continent cementing shut their own natural gas reserves, it isn't for climate change. That was a bold-faced lie, an intentional fraud. It was so that they could make more money on the gas they could get and control the populations of Europe. For instance, they'll tell their people this year, well, you're going to have to keep your thermostats down at about 60 degrees because otherwise we won't have enough gas to heat anybody's house. And the sheep that are the European citizens will do as they're told, and that will reinforce the sniveling public servants in the governments of Europe that they can corral the sheep, the cattle. They can control the sheep, the cattle. And an incident happened this past weekend over in the United Kingdom that really told the actual truth about these arrogant government public servants. A guy walked out of a sporting goods store with a brand new aluminum softball bat. It was still in its plastic packaging. A police officer saw the guy come out of the store with a baseball bat, right? and immediately grabbed the guy and tried to tackle him to arrest him for having a baseball bat. People were telling the cop, it's brand new. He just bought it in the store there. Look, it's still in its packaging. Didn't matter. The cop continued to do what he was doing. Do you know why? They are afraid. Yeah. At their core, they know there are far more common people than there are sniveling public servants. And they know that if a sizable portion of the general public were to all go out and buy baseball bats, well, they might choose to use those baseball bats on the sniveling public servants. They're afraid. But the fact that they're afraid disconnects from their mentality, from their intellect, when they engage in further abuse of the citizenry. It's like they live a double existence. The one existence, they are the plotting, scheming, lying, cheating tyrants. And then the other part of their existence is, oh, we've got to watch everything, because sooner or later, they might rise up and bash our heads in with those baseball bats. Which is exactly, precisely, what the general public has the ability to do. So I don't know what kind of serious, severe mental illness exists in the governments of Europe. And in some levels of governments here in the United States, too, I might add. But know this, no matter what they do, no matter what they say, they are afraid. This is why I try to tell people, and I did it for years back in the early 2000s. If there's a rally or something, go. Get up off your chair and go. Not to fight or do violence or do property damage. None of that crap. No, we don't have to do that. And you shouldn't do that. Just be there. Because when the powers that be see thousands, it exploits their fear. They start scratching their head saying, uh-oh, we may have a problem here. Uh-oh, maybe we better pay attention to this. Uh-oh, maybe we went too far. But here in the United States, a very strange thing exists. We're not in the 60s or the 70s anymore. When people, you know, I guess it was back in the 70s, were anti-war and they were mobilized. And tens of thousands took to the streets, right? That don't happen anymore. People don't get up out of their chairs. They sit back, they watch their television, or nowadays they go in their computer, and they live life vicariously through the TV or through the computer. They don't actually go out and participate in life. They live life remotely. And so what the powers that be see when a rally or something happens is they see, oh, look, a couple of dozen losers showed up, or oh, a couple of hundred circus freaks showed up, and they don't pay any attention. Not all. It's like yawn. Trust me, folks, they start seeing tens of thousands, well, that'll have an impact. And nobody would have to do a darn thing that was violent or destructive or illegal. Just simply show up. It's not happening. I don't know why, but it's not happening. In other news from the weekend, Odessa, Ukraine, got absolutely smashed by Russian missile attacks. Friday night into Saturday morning, the Russian armed forces launched a massive attack along Ukraine's Black Sea coast. The attack lasted over 9 hours. At least 32 missiles of various types were fired by the Russians, from their Onyx missile to cluster munitions and up to 100 Shahed drones. Most of the impacts occurred in Odessa and in its port. Now, they were major nighttime fires as a result of these attacks. And against the backdrop of those fires, reports emerged of other damage to electric power infrastructure. There was a temporary power loss at a water supply facility, and a significant portion of the city of Odessa was left without water. Then there were some notable strikes. There was a highway bridge in Mayaki that provides the connection between Bessarabia and the rest of Ukraine. But the damage was minor. It was quickly repaired. Russia also hit fuel storage depots in the ports of Odessa and Kornomorsk. Now, that's a port transshipment complex in Odessa. The Russians also had fuel tanks in Beliari and Novobeliari. In terms of destroying the fuel infrastructure of Odessa, Russia, you know, still has a lot of targets left. The number of intact fuel tanks in Odessa alone is significant. So, even though this raid by Russia was successful and the target hits were confirmed, there's a lot more that, you know, waiting for the Russians to hit. Now, this especially applies to the bridges in Bessarabia. There have been strikes on Ukrainian shipping, grain exports, and now the bridges in Mayaki and Zatoka. And part of the fuel imports also travel these bridges. Now, alternative routes exist, but they're more expensive due to, you know, longer logistics change. So, Friday night into Saturday, Russia disabling these facilities made far more sense from a practical standpoint, because they are also damaging Ukrainian grain exports. And by damaging the exports, they're damaging Ukrainian money. Now, many of you have been monitoring the U.S. situation with our missile interceptors. This has become a news story in and of itself after the Iran conflict got hot for a while. And there were all sorts of claims about how many missiles the U.S. used, and more importantly, how many missiles the U.S. had left. But because the number of missiles we have is classified, it's really hard to pin down how many missiles we have left, and rightfully so. We don't want potential adversaries to know that. But here is something that I can factually verify and factually report. Lockheed is producing about 55 Patriot PAC-3 interceptor missiles per month. Yeah, 55 missiles a month. Now, over the course of the Russia-Ukraine conflict, there have been allocations by the United States for both money and weapons to be sent to Ukraine. And that information is publicly revealed in financial reports that are filed, you know, quarterly. So if you look at the historical supply trends from the United States to Ukraine, you will see that historically, the United States has been sending between 25% and 50% of its Patriot PAC-3 missile production to Ukraine every month. That's like between 14 to 28 Patriot missiles a month. 14 to 28. You heard that, right? Russia is firing 83 ballistic missiles a month. The numbers don't work. Ukraine is only able to fire at 17% to 34% of inbound Russian ballistic missiles. And when they fire at 17% to 34% of those Russian missiles, the intercept rate is under 30%. Yeah. So, crunch the numbers real fast. Lockheed produces 55 Patriots a month. Historical supplies shows that the U.S. supplies 25 to 50% of those Patriots to Ukraine. That's 14 to 28 interceptors a month. Russia's firing 83 ballistic missiles a month. Ukraine's only able to fire at 17 to 34% of those missiles and intercepts under 30%. These numbers, folks, prove Ukraine not only can't hold its own, it absolutely, positively cannot win. Now, I know that those of you who get your news from the mass media bought into this nonsense about poor Ukraine fighting for its freedom, and it was never anything about that. It's about Russia's national security. NATO promised in 1990 that they would not expand if East and West Germany was allowed to reunify. The Soviet Union said, okay, they can reunify. They did. A few years later, Bill Clinton comes along. Bill Clinton authorizes NATO expansion. And NATO starts expanding closer and closer and closer to Russia's border, coming right up to Russia's border. They wanted to add Ukraine. Russia said no. United States and NATO said, oh, there's nothing you can do about it. Russia said, yeah, watch. Russia told Ukraine, look, if you join NATO, they're going to want to put American missiles on your soil. Ukraine said, yes, we know. Russia said, American missiles on Ukrainian soil could reach Moscow in 5 minutes. Ukraine said, yes, we know. Russia said, no country on earth can defend itself from missiles that take off and then impact in another country in under 5 minutes. You can't join NATO. Ukraine said, we are sovereign. We will do as we like. Russia said, look, you agreed in the Budapest memorandum not to undertake any security alliance that would endanger the security of other countries. You joining NATO will endanger Russia's security. Ukraine said, we are sovereign. We will do as we like. Russia said, oh, yeah. Ukraine said, yeah. Russia said, here, meet the Russian army. And now Ukraine's getting its butt kicked. That's what happened. That's why the Ukraine situation happened. NATO expansion. And Russia, they say, oh, Russia's not interested in peace. Of course Russia's interested in peace. They say so. And they qualify it by saying, as long as the root causes of the conflict are addressed. Well, NATO doesn't want to hear about NATO expansion. NATO wants to keep doing what they're doing. And the nitwits and governments in Europe want the same thing. So Russia has no choice but to continue the conflict because Russia's national security is at stake. That's the long and short of it. And now a bunch of Europeans face freezing to death this year, this winter, because they don't have enough natural gas, because they imposed sanctions on Russia and stopped buying Russian gas. The whole thing is a cluster muck with an M, but I would have rather had it begin with an F. And the politicians created the whole thing on purpose, created the whole thing. In other news from the weekend, a United States Army general has been removed from command. Lieutenant General Charles D. Costanza, the commanding general of the U.S. Army's 5th Corps, he is forward based out of Camp Kosciuszko in Poland. He's tasked with the defense of NATO's Eastern Front, has been removed from his command. Now, NATO's Eastern Front is Russia. Now, when the reports were given, no official reason was revealed to the public to justify his removal. The rub on this is that this general had only 2 months remaining in his tenure before being out, and they pulled him out early. So many, many questions are being asked about this. What did the general do, or what did he refuse to do that caused his removal? Strange things going on, folks. Very strange things. In other news from the weekend, yeah, thanks, computer. Iran struck another tanker vessel off the coast of Oman. That vessel began leaking oil, and all of it was burning in the Strait of Hormuz. Burning oil slick, 11 kilometers long. And then today, Iran struck at additional oil tankers in and around the Strait of Hormuz. So this conflict in the Middle East is continuing. The Strait of Hormuz remains de facto closed, no matter how many times the United States says it's open. Three, count them, one, two, three tanker vessels transited the Strait of Hormuz today. Two of them were entering the Persian Gulf. One of them was leaving. Three ships. The regular, normal, routine traffic in and out of the Persian Gulf is 120 ships a day. So the Middle East oil supply is still cut off. The free flow of oil is still stopped. Reserves around the world, including here in the United States, are still being drained. And according to various calculations as to how much oil is being used and how much oil we have left here in the Strategic Petroleum Reserve, by one calculation, we are down to 23, count them, 23 days of oil left in the Strategic Petroleum Reserve here in the United States. When I get back, I'm going to tell you, put a reminder into your telephone for 2 days from now, August 12th. Well, let me just tell you now. I'm not going to wait till the break. August 12th is a new moon, which means it'll be very dark skies. Before sunrise, six planets will be visible across the sky. Neptune, Uranus, Saturn, Jupiter, Mars, and Mercury. In the afternoon of August 12th, there'll be an eclipse, solar eclipse. And in the night on August 12th, the Perseid meteor shower will hit. Wonders on the earth and in the heavens.
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0: I'm back. Hal Turner live from Metropolitan New York City. Wonders in the heavens and on the earth. August 12th. So recapping, before sunrise, six planets are going to be spread across the sky. Neptune, Uranus, Saturn, Jupiter, Mars, and Mercury. In the afternoon of August 12th, there will be a solar eclipse. Yep, the moon will pass in front of the sun. And in the evening of August 12th, the Perseid meteor shower will be incredibly visible because it's a new moon and the skies will be incredibly dark. Wonders in the heavens and on the earth. Somebody asked artificial intelligence if this had ever happened before. And AI said, no. Then they asked artificial intelligence, how often can something like this happen again? And artificial intelligence told them it can't. So I thought that was pretty wild. Now, of course, artificial intelligence is not the be-all and end-all of information, but it's pretty good sometimes. Then we have news tonight out of Boston, Massachusetts. The housing market has begun to crack in Boston. It is the first northeastern U.S. housing market to start to crack. Inventory of houses for sale spiked up to 1,800 plus listings in Suffolk County, Massachusetts, Boston. Folks, that is a 62% supply increase since the year 2023. The problem, of course, is affordability. The typical home in Boston is now worth nearly $760,000. So that prices buyers right out of the market. And now this correction in the housing market is spreading. Turns out that home values have begun falling across most of the other zip codes in Suffolk County, Massachusetts. And the big housing organization, ReVenture, forecasts further housing value declines into 2027. Now, this is way significant because the Northeast has been one of the strongest housing regions in America throughout a downturn pretty much everywhere else. But it looks like Boston is the first crack. And the question that everybody's asking is, will other Northeast markets follow? Now, most of you remember the lead up to the great financial crisis of 2008. Let me give you a quick refresher how that happened. Stock and bond brokerages started bundling home mortgages into tradable securities. They bought the mortgages from the bank, packaged the mortgages together in one tradable security, and then started selling slices of those securities to investors. And they made a lot of money. It was very profitable. Well, banks have very strict accounting regulations. banks started putting those mortgages into securities, and they had to offset their potential losses if the mortgages went bad. So banks went and they started buying sort of insurance in case the mortgages went bad and the securities went bad. That insurance was a credit default swap. If the mortgage stops paying and the debt goes bad, they swap the mortgage for the CDS, the credit default swap, and they get their money back. And that purchase of the credit default swap allowed the bank to move the risk off their books. You with me so far? Now, it used to be that if you wanted a home mortgage, you needed a credit score of 620 and between 20 and 25% down on the house. FICO score of 620 and 20 to 25% down. Well, the securities guys started saying to the banks, look, we need more mortgages. We need more. We need to keep doing this. We need more. Well, the banks had already lent to all the credit-worthy people. So the banks had to start bottom feeding. They had to start getting people whose credit was no good just so that they could churn mortgages. So whereas in the beginning you needed a FICO score of 620 and 20% down, the banks were then taking FICO scores of 500 and no money down. Now, you get the average Joe on the street, not the smartest person in the world. He wants to reach for the American dream. So he goes and applies for mortgages with his FICO score of 500 and no money down. And the bank says, approved. And Joe on the street says, well, if the bank's willing to lend me the money, I must be able to afford this. And he buys that house. Well, many of those mortgages had teaser rates. It was low for the first year or two, and then it adjusted up. Or they were adjustable rate mortgages, and if the interest rate went up, their payment went up. Everybody got involved in this because they thought the prices of houses would only continue going up. And then the unexpected happened. Home prices start going down. The teaser rates started expiring. The interest rates started going up. And all those people with the lousy credit scores defaulted on their mortgages. Insurance companies started having to pay out on these credit default swaps. One insurance company in particular bought an almost unbelievable number of these credit default swaps, AIG. Well, when the great financial crisis happened, a whole slew of these mortgages went under. A whole slew of the securities went under. Insurance companies and the like had to pay out on the credit default swaps, but AIG could no longer pay out. So AIG went under. And that meant all the other credit default swaps issued by AIG were no good anymore. And what happened was, with the accounting regulations, the banks that had these swaps from AIG would all have to book losses on those mortgages at the same time. So AIG went under, the mortgage securities went under, and because of the accounting rules, the banks would have to book those losses on the same day they were going to go under. And that was the great financial crisis. We were days away from the entire financial system collapsing. That was 2007 into 2008. Well, folks, here we are, August 10th, 2026. And what are we seeing? The Northeast housing market is starting to crack in Boston. Inventory is over 1,800 listings in Suffolk County, a 62% supply increase since 2023. By the way, Boston sales are running about 17% below the long-term norm. And the problems of affordability, as I said, home values are now falling across most zip codes in Suffolk County, Massachusetts. And ReVenture is forecasting further declines into next year. What do you see happening all over again? All over again. I don't know if it's going to get to the point it did down in back in 2008. But it's like, gee whiz, here we go again. Finally tonight, how many of you remember when President Trump was at a NATO meeting in Ankara, Turkey? And he had flown to that meeting on the new Air Force One. But when he departed Ankara, he departed on the old Air Force One. And this was blamed on someone revealing that the new Air Force One had not yet received its missile defenses, and the media printed it. We covered that story a couple of, last week. And then I reported to you last week that a former Secretary of the Air Force had his security clearance revoked because the Pentagon believes he was the one that revealed this information to the media. He denies it. Well, President Trump didn't just leave on the old Air Force One. I found out today, you're going to love this. President Trump boarded the old Air Force One, went in the door, and was snuck back out of the old Air Force One through a cargo hatch into a catering truck. On the other side of the plane, the catering truck took him to another aircraft, and he flew home in an unmarked aircraft.
1: This is the story of a very special woman. In a matter of seconds, she turned herself into a great mathematician or an entrepreneur. Her knowledge was limitless and still is. She could also make monsters disappear, especially those that lurked in the shadows under the bed. Once, this woman put back together a teenage girl's broken heart, which had been shattered in a thousand pieces, just by giving her a bear hug. She masqueraded as a regular person at work, but as a superhero at home. Everyone knows her as

against President Trump. And this triggered what the Secret Service refers to as a deception operation. When President Trump left the NATO summit in Ankara, Turkey on July 8th. Now, everybody saw on the TV cameras that Trump climbed the stairs of the Legacy Air Force One in front of TV cameras and waved. And then, minutes later, unbeknownst to anyone, Trump came out a cargo hatch on the other side of the Legacy Air Force One into a catering truck, which had been raised by hydraulics to a door on the far side of the jet. The truck lowered, drove across the tarmac, and delivered President Trump to a C-32A, a modified Boeing 757, while the press corps and some White House staff continued to board the presidential 747, believing he was on it. Well, Secretary Pete Hegseth walked up the C-32's external stairs separately to keep the flight looking routine, and then flew to Britain with President Trump. The C-32 flew to Britain under the plane call sign Reach 18 instead of Air Force One. And the transponder system on that C-32A, which lets it be tracked, was switched off. But the jumbo jet that the president was supposed to be on picked up the Air Force One call sign mid-flight. Now, all of this unfolded one night after American forces renewed strikes on Iran once talks with Tehran had collapsed. White House Communications Director Stephen Chung said that the enemies of America have their sights on the president and, quote, "we use every tool at our disposal to address those threats," unquote. Now, on that Air Force One flight out of Ankara, reporters had been told to pull their window shades down. And President Trump said they were probably on a dangerous flight because of the sleaze bags. Well, the president got home okay. The Legacy Air Force One got home okay. The new Air Force One got home okay. And it turns out that Iran cannot win a shooting war with the United States, but apparently it can force the leader of the free world to leave a NATO summit hidden in the back of a catering truck. It would be laughable if it wasn't so pathetic. Those are the stories I wanted to report to you tonight. We have a little less than 10 minutes left in the program. I'm going to clear the phone lines of the people who called in just to listen. Those phone lines are clear. And I'm going to open the phone lines for those of you who want to call in real quick. Telephone number to dial, country code 1-201-771-3013. So while I'm waiting for folks to call in, I want to update you on the fundraising. Give, Send, Go has completed their review and approved the fundraising. Everything is good. I was notified of this over the weekend by email. I logged into my account on GiveSendGo, and the money is clearing in accordance with the normal procedures, and I will be able to receive all of that money. So the concerns we had all last week are resolved, and the fundraiser is approved, and I will be paid all the money. And I thought you guys wanted to know that, or should at least be told that, because there were real questions about what the future held with that particular fundraiser. And I see people are starting to call in now, 1, 2, 3, 4 people, so I'm going to get to those phone calls. You know, today is August 10th. My birthday is

0: until March 15th. Guess what I got in the mail today? The 2027 Medicare Supplement Comparison Schedule for Americans turning age 65. This is the first formal, official anything that came to me in connection with me officially becoming a senior citizen in March. I'm so depressed. I don't want to be a senior citizen. Oh, man, I can't believe it. I should frame this thing. Oh, and over the weekend, my son picked up the mail at the post office box. And I have maybe, a couple dozen checks that I opened today that will go into the bank tomorrow. And I want to say a special thank you to Bob up near Buffalo and Rochester, New York, who sent me a package, arrived over the weekend, and it was an incredible act of generosity. I am grateful beyond words. And so, Bob, thank you. And to all of you who donated in the fundraiser, thank you, because I cannot do this without you. You make this possible. And with that, to the phones I go. Hey, caller, you're on the air. Who are you? Where are you calling from?
1: Hey, Hal, it's Ned from Woodbridge.
0: Ned in Woodbridge, welcome to the show.
1: Thanks, Hal. You know, I'm just so disgusted with the Trump administration. He promises all this action, doesn't deliver, you know, make America healthy again. All of a sudden, we got new flu mRNA vaccines. The most the guy's done is he gets RFK Jr. to pull the blue M&Ms from the bags. I'm just so sick of it. You know, we go to the voting booth, it's almost like the definition of insanity. You know, it's like putting milk and cookies out for Santa Claus, and my mommy's leaving fake turd of reindeers underneath the Christmas tree. You know, why do we even bother?
0: Ned in Woodbridge. It is a mystery known only to God. Thanks for calling. Hello, caller. You're on the air. Who are you? Where are you calling from?
2: Hi, Hal. This is Bill in New York.
0: What's up?
2: You know, I really don't even know whether to believe anything anymore. Last week, Colonel Douglas McGregor, you're familiar with him.
0: Yeah.
2: He reported that in downtown Tel Aviv, in the most secure location in Tel Aviv.
0: Stop. Stop.
2: Yep.
0: That video was AI.
2: I was thinking that.
0: Right. I saw it. I saw the errors in the AI. I heard the voice intonations and the incorrect inflections. And I said, that is not real. I know who Colonel Douglas McGregor is, and I like him. That video was AI. I have not been able to verify a single component of the claims made in that vehicle about a missile hitting the Kirya in Tel Aviv and allegedly taking out Israel's chief of the army staff. And then that was also proved false when a U.S. general flew over to Bahrain, the United Arab Emirates, and Israel last week and met with the Israel chief of the army staff. So this was artificial intelligence.
2: I am so glad you confirmed that, because I was thinking that the exact same thing, and I'm glad you confirmed that to me.
0: All right.
2: Yeah, the last thing he reported, that 47 officers over there.
0: Yeah, no.
2: Guess, in southern Lebanon.
0: Didn't happen.
2: Nothing happened. Okay, great. Thanks.
0: Bye.
2: Thanks,
0: Al. Hello, caller. You're on the air. Who are you? Where are you calling from?
3: Hey, Al. This is Billy from Bismarck.
0: Billy in Bismarck. What's up?
3: Beginning of your show tonight, you were talking about the crap going on with the all of the behavior of governments in Europe, and how they seem to do things that are absolutely counterintuitive to the well-being of the citizens.
0: Right.
3: Yeah. Well, I'm 100% certain you know, and so I would be preaching the choir to be telling you, but other people don't necessarily know. You look at people like Ursula von der Leyen or Scott Morrison from Australia, or what's her name, Jacinda Ardern from New Zealand. You look at these people, and it's so easy, at least it is for me, to see that they are of a specific ethnicity. And these people are doing this, in my opinion, as a humiliation ritual for the countries that they are supposed to be serving.
0: It could very well be. I can't speak to your theory, but, you know, to look at the bright side, all right? We don't need gas chambers anymore. We've got microwave ovens. Have a good night. Hello, caller. You're on the air. Who are you? Where are you calling from?
4: It's Mike in Arizona. Good to hear your voice.
0: What's up, Mike?
4: Hey, I know we've got short on time, but I was wondering if you've been paying much attention to what's happened with the bond market in Japan and the ramifications if the carry trade unwinds.
0: Yeah, I have been watching the bond market in Japan, and Jim Rickards said today that basically the intervention that's going on by the Bank of Japan and by the United States is the equivalent of financial Armageddon, and that this whole thing is going to fall over under its own weight.
4: Absolutely. The amount of money that they're throwing at it to control the yield curve, $50 billion and a $48 trillion U.S. debt,
0: yeah.
4: it's like spitting in the ocean.
0: All right, man, I'm out of time. Thanks for calling in. Yeah. Folks, you've been listening to the Hal Turner Show. I'm here Monday to Friday, 9 p.m. to 10 p.m. Eastern Time. That's GMT minus 4 hours for those of you listening around the world. 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The stories we talk about here, you can read about there. Thanks for listening. I'm Hal Turner. Good night from New York.

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3: That our iniquity take that leaven and it charts our course. It charts our every being. And then when it's all done, we feel so down. We feel so sad, boy, because we have allowed the enemy to come in and break the stronghold. The unity of his people, the walking in oneness and holiness. But God said, okay, time to get it out. Time to purge it out. It's called ill will, malice. It's called being evil or immorally wrong when you know it's not right. It's also called departing from the very word of God.
4: Thank you, Lord.
3: Remember, that word became and dwelt among us. Paul went on and said, know ye not that that word is what?
4: In you.
3: That word is where?
5: In you.
3: Where's that word?
5: In you.
3: Where?
5: In you.
3: He said, if you don't know that, you're a reprobate. But then he said, we trust that we are not reprobate. Why is that? Because God is still working in you, both to will and to do of his good pleasure. What is his good pleasure?
6: Our salvation.
3: Fear not, little flock. It is your
4: good pleasure
3: to what?
4: Kingdom.
3: It is his good pleasure to bring you here to destroy you. Well, we'll be charging just like the Israelite did back in Egypt. It is his good pleasure to bring you around and around the mountain. I think sometime around and around that mountain, they should realize, let's do some dead reckoning and understand where we are and where we should be. Now, we know he's had his purpose to destroy a multitude of them. But I trust. I tell you what. You know, some people would look at people leaving and they say, I'm glad to get rid of that one. He's going forever. But I'm going to tell you, when you really reach out to people, you trust them, you give your heart to them, you become one with them. Or you can survive the hurt, but it's a cut there. It's a bleeding there that takes place. It's a lameness there until the Lord heals it. I know that there has to be some departing of the way sometime, but it's none of it is really pleasurable.
4: Amen.
3: Guess what? It really don't have to be.
4: Thank you, Father.
3: Brother Dave has departed, so we would say. But I tell you what, it's not a day that goes by I don't think of him.
4: Right.
3: Because like Brother Stair, he's been a brother and a father to me.
4: Thank you, Lord.
3: Even in the world, some of his best friends. When I went with him, you know what he always said? This is my son. And I can tell you, some people look at him like, oh man, what are you screwing around with? You know? And he wasn't ashamed with it. When I went through that trial years back, court, who do you think stood by me? Brother Stair and Brother Dave, where I felt like I was a giant. I had two big twin tower on both sides, you know. That's what brothers do. They uphold you. in your downfalling, in your uprising.
5: Yes.
3: Oh, well, he ain't my body no more. I tell you what, I had the accident with that finger. Every part of my body ached.
2: Yes.
3: It was the most humiliating thing trying to eat with the left hand. And something I never done. I finally had to grab it with my fingers because I couldn't even manipulate a fork with my left hand. But that whole body ache.
2: Glory.
3: That whole body is one. Paul said this: only let your conversation be as becometh the gospel of Christ, that whether I come to see you or else be absent, I may hear of your affairs, that you stand fast in one spirit, with one mind, striving against one another. He says, striving together for the faith of the gospel.
2: Hallelujah.
3: Of the good news.
2: Right.
3: Now, we know how the good news saved us, but we got a better. The good news that the man of God preached, that Jesus Christ is coming in our lifetime. That's good news. It makes the endurance, it makes the battle even easier to go with. That's good news. It makes the heartache even more. It's like having a short timer's calendar. I don't know if nobody ever done that.
5: Oh, Jesus.
3: You deploy for 6 months away from home on a ship and seen them but water. You start marking those days off and each one becoming better and better.
2: Hallelujah.
3: Your hopes get more and more.
2: Glory.
3: I know in the 3.5 years we're going to have that kind of calendar. So rather someone die or this part of the body goes on, or this one being persecuted, it really won't matter. Because our eyes are set on the prize. It's not set on earthly things on this earth. It's not set on trying to please this old flesh that's never pleased. I share a scripture to you one. It's me personified. I'll get to it. He said, "And nothing terrified by your adversary, which is to them an evident token of perdition, but unto you of salvation. For unto you it is given in behalf of Christ not only to believe in on him, but to suffer for his name's sake, having the same conflict." You hear that?
2: Amen, brother.
3: Yours is different than mine, right?
2: No.
3: Your fight is different, right? Your striving is different, right? Yeah, if we do that, we make the word of God a lie. But guess what? This word will never be a lie. No matter what we say, it always stands strong. He said, "Not one jot nor tittle shall in no wise pass away until everything be fulfilled. Heaven and earth shall pass away."
2: Hallelujah.
3: That word will stand. And it has to. Even though sometimes we feel like we're walking all alone and we don't have a feeling that God is around us, yet his word said, "Lo, I am with you always, even until the ends of the world. I will neither leave you, neither forsaken you." I can't tell you how many times I have to rely on that. Just trust on that. It don't seem like, but I believe his word. My soul faint, but I'm hoping his word. If I fail and if I sin, he said he's faithful and just to forgive me.
5: Hallelujah.
3: And to cleanse me from all unrighteousness.
2: Glory.
3: He said, when I confess it and forsake it, he'll be right there. He'll be right there to kind of strengthen me in this area here so I won't have to fall no more. He set us for the rise and the fall till I can realize that I ain't nothing without him.
2: Glory.
3: I can tell you the pit where he brought me from. I'm going to tell you, then I'm going to read it. I read that thing. I said, boy, that fits me perfectly. 24 years old, in the Navy, doing good, so I think. Nothing backslid. Thank God turned his back on me. Because I read one scripture. Fell into sin and read one scripture. And I said, well, ain't no hope for me. If you sin willfully, there remaineth no more sacrifice. Boy, I thought I'd crossed the deadline.
2: Right.
3: And I turned that Bible for hope, and it seemed like there ain't been no hope. You hear me?
6: Yes.
3: And oh, how my soul longed to be back in one with God, be back in His presence, and seemed like a door was shut. No hope. Oh, what fear. In my car, I carried two pistols right on the side. Because I figured, I'm going to go out. If I'm going to hell, I'm going to go out. I'm going to go out fighting. And He allowed me. Through His mercy, He allowed me. I just became an animal, so to speak, a party animal. Because what else do I look for? Can't look for heaven no more. And I did it. And I did it. And you know what? Never pleasurable. Always left you empty. Only God can satisfy the longing soul. Only He can give you what you'll need. This physical, I'm going to tell you, it'll always leave you empty. It'll always give you another fantasy to perform. It'll always give you something else that only God can give you.
2: Thank you, Lord.
3: And I did that. I really did. Just started sending some mercy drop, but when you listen to a lie so long, you know what I'm saying? It's hard. You can't come out of it that easy. But guess what? This truth, boy, it is shining in the darkness, and the darkness have to flee. That light starts shining in the darkness, cannot comprehend it. It's got to get out of there. Praise the Lord. So if there be any consolation in Christ, if any comfort of love, if any fellowship of the Spirit, if any bowels of mercy, boy, Paul was something when he said that. You know what he's saying? Guess what? Every one of those are in you. If Christ is in you, every one of those are in you.
2: Thank you, Father.
3: Now, chances are we just don't realize just what, how God has truly equipped us for the battle that is set before us.
2: Amen.
3: But that enemy, boy, said, I got to get out of there. So he tried to plant a little seed here and cause a division now. You see what I'm saying?
2: Amen.
3: Yes, we have consolation in Christ.
2: Thank you, Father.
3: We have comfort of love.
2: Amen.
3: We have a fellowship of His Spirit.
2: Thank you.
3: If we not, then we've charged to get the leaven out. Maybe we've been fellowshipping with the wrong spirit.
2: Amen.
3: Come on now.
2: Yes.
3: Are we not hearing God speak? Because we have turned to folly, foolishness, lack of understanding. He said, fulfill ye my joy, that ye be like-minded, having the same love, being of one accord and of one mind.
2: Thank you, Father.
3: Then we can let nothing be done through strife or vain glory, but in lowliness of mind, let each esteem others better than ourselves.
2: Amen.
3: We begin to realize that, yeah, this is an important part of my body, that we look not to our own things, but on the things of others.
2: Glory.
3: We begin to let this mind be in us, which was also in Christ Jesus. Being in the form of God, thought it not robbery to be equal with God, made himself of no reputation, took upon him the form of a servant, being found in fashion as a man, he humbled himself and became obedient unto death, even the cross. Must Jesus bear his cross alone? And all the world go free? Come on now. What's the answer to that?
0: No.
3: There's a cross. I'll remind a song that oftentimes sings, says, take up thy cross and follow me. I heard the master said, I give my life to ransom thee. Surrender your all today, cause wherever he leads, I'll go. Wherever he leads, I'll go. I'll follow Christ who loves me so. Wherever he leads, I'll go. He drew me close to his side. I sought his will to know. And in his will, I now abide. Wherever he leads, I'll go. My heart, my life, my all I give to Christ who loves me so. He is my master, Lord, and King. Wherever he leads, I'll go. 'Cause wherever

0: Go is not just a song. It's a prayer. Because I'm going to tell you right now, ain't nobody, not on the face of this earth, love me like Jesus. Nobody. He gave himself for a wretched piece of flesh. And he willingly did.
1: Thank you, Lord.
0: He loved me. The Bible says, unto him that love us, not only me, he love you. He love us. He went so far and he washed us. He washed us. He washed us with his own blood. And what is he doing? He's in the process of making us kings and priests unto God and his Father. He's in the process of making us. Though it's not yet appear, but he's making us kings and priests unto God and his Father. He's got better things for us. The others knew it. They embraced that, man. He's truly, we desire a better country. Yeah, not this thing anymore. So don't turn to the folly. Because it'll make you start thinking about the cares of this life and the deceitfulness of riches and the other things. And that word of God will start becoming choking out of you.
1: That's right.
0: And then it's no fruit.
1: Thank you.
0: There's no result. Because you know what happened? The Bible said if a man sin, he's got to sin without the body. In other words, he takes himself outside of the body of Christ. So he's not. Yeah, how long would that take him to get back in the body? Well, I was ignorant to that, so I went through and it taught me a valuable lesson. Nothing else. It taught me the fear of God.
1: Thank you, Lord.
0: It taught me the fear of God that when he brought me back, the only thing I know is, Lord, I've sinned so much. But he gave me faith to believe me. To believe in him.
1: Glory.
0: That he was able to save unto the uttermost.
1: Amen, brother.
0: In spite of everything I'd done.
2: Hallelujah.
1: Glory.
0: Here's Timothy's picture. It says, for as much as then as Christ has suffered for us in the flesh, arm yourself likewise with the same mind. For he that has suffered in the flesh has ceased from sin, that he no longer should live the rest of his time in the flesh to the lust of men, but to the will of God. I want to tell you, God set his love on you, and you sin, you have an advocate with the Father. His name is Jesus Christ, the righteous. And he is the propitiation for all our sins, not for the sins of the world, but our sins also.
1: Amen.
0: So it's not a long, drawn-out process. But I'm telling you what, when you get back there, that devil's going to bombard your mind with every kind of thing. Of what this one say, that one thing, this one think, and every kind of thing to try to get you tilted off tilter.
3: Yeah. Yeah.
1: Amen.
0: The best thing is don't turn again to folly.
1: Amen.
0: And you'll be walking in that peace with the Lord. Walking in that oneness with God. So when these things happen to you, you won't think it's strange.
1: Amen.
0: Concerning fiery trials as to try you as though some strange thing happened to you, but you can rejoice. He's just being made partaker of Christ's suffering.
1: Hallelujah.
0: You be knowing that Christ is with you in this thing.
2: Hallelujah.
0: Oh man, they'll talk about you this way or that way, but guess what? You'll be glorified in your body.
1: Amen.
0: Paul got to that place. He said, now Christ is going to be magnified in my body, whether it's life or death.
1: Life or
0: death. He said, for me to live is Christ and to die is gain.
1: Hallelujah.
0: You mean to tell me that you and I can't get to that place in Christ?
1: Amen.
0: You mean to tell me that we can't be all in all?
1: No.
0: We mean that we're going to keep Christ out here and not let him in here?
1: Right.
0: No, he came to dwell in here.
1: Amen.
0: In his heart. In his flesh, he said, I'm a righteous thing in your heart. Why? I'm going to be in there. I'm going to pin it myself. And you're going to magnify me. You're going to show forth me. And the world going to hate you for it. The world going to want to persecute you for it. But in the end, he's going to take vengeance.
1: Glory. Hallelujah.
0: Why?
1: Praise.
0: Now, I'll show you my life, part of it. It says, for the time past of our lives, we have sufficed to have wrought the will of the Gentiles. May we walk in lasciviousness, lust, excessive wine, reveling, banqueting, and abominable idolatries. And that was me. I feel that personified. When I thought there was no more hope.
1: Glory.
0: But somehow he reached down there. I can still remember that. I partied. I did this. Oh, so many abominable things. 4 o'clock in the morning. Hour away from home, and I'm going home. I made it all the way until I got to the 7 mile marker. And I had one more bridge to cross. Keep in mind now, no God.
1: Amen.
0: Just knowing that one day I'm going to die, and I'm going to die young, and I'm going to be without God, and hellfire on my tail. That's all I knew. And I couldn't get satisfied enough. I drank. I partied. I went with this one, that one. No satisfaction.
1: Amen.
0: Get to that 7 mile mark, all of a sudden, just like that, sleep hit me. And you know, I work in the emergency room, so I see a lot of accidents coming, a lot of broken bones and bodies.
2: Yeah.
0: So I immediately pull off the road, got out the car, walk around the car, sat out there for a while, cold too. It's in February, 24th birthday.
1: Thank you, Lord.
0: Cold. I got in that car. No sooner I got in the car, too, I said, whoosh. That sleep hit me again. I don't think I even went a mile. I whined out, and when I got out that car, I walked around there again. I'm going, man, I got 7 miles. I'm going to make it quick. So, you know, you get out of the car, you try to, you know, exercise a little bit, try to walk around. He's just shivering like that and got back in that car. Got to get over this bridge. This bridge that went up like this, made a left bank like that, down a mile, then it comes to right and going on down. It's going over a train track. Started up that bridge. You know what happened, right? All of a sudden, it's just like you couldn't control it. Boom! The sleep.
1: Amen.
0: All of a sudden, I woke up. I'm on the other side of the road, so you went to correct yourself, and I don't really know what happened.
1: Amen.
0: I don't know.
1: Amen.
0: I don't know whether I passed out or not. I don't remember the impact.
1: Absolutely.
0: But all I remember is that the bridge was here, and it had an embankment like that. And there was a pine tree like this, and a car was caught in between like that.
1: Wow.
0: The whole front of the car is up like this. Not one dent on it. Not one scratch on it. It so happened to be it was a front wheel drive. So all I remember is coming through and trying to... And my wheel in the air, I can't get no traction. So I climbed back up the embankment and started walking. I think I told y'all before. God is merciful. You want to call it a voice, you want to call it impression, you want to call it whatever you want. But that was it for me.
1: Thank you, Lord.
0: And when I heard that, I started running. Because it scared the hell out of me. When I started running, I don't know how long I run. The cop pulled up and said, you need a ride? And I told him, and he took me to this man I knew, and he had a wrecking service, Sam. He knew my father. He didn't know me. So I had to use my father's name.
1: All right.
0: I went knocking on the door. My father had passed a long time ago, but he knew my father. He was good. So I asked Mrs. Sammy. I said, it's about me, son.
1: Thank you, Father.
0: I told him about the car. And you know, that man immediately got out of that bed. This was 5 o'clock in the morning. Just because I used my father's name. So don't be afraid to use your father's name.
1: Hallelujah.
0: He paid a price.
1: Glory.
0: That devil, uh-uh. Jesus paid a price, so he's going to have to release all hope.
1: Thank you, Lord.
0: And he immediately came there. He started talking. He said, you know, we got to get this thing for the highway patrol come. An amazing thing. On that breezy highway, not a car came by. Nobody stopped. He pulled that car out. I crank it up. I went home.
1: Glory to God.
0: I think that was the hand of God, but I went through that. And he brought me back. Like Brother Stay oftentimes tells a story about the little boat. Every time he tells that story, I can't hold it in because that's me. I was the prodigal. He brought me back when I didn't think I'd need. He did it. And I don't want to lose hold of him.
1: Thank you, Father.
0: The only way I can do this is if I turn again to Father. If I turn again doing my own thing. If I turn my eyes off him. Or if I, Brother David say, if I let go of his hand.
1: Glory.
0: He's, Brother David oftentimes saying that's how his hand brought me mercy.
1: Glory.
0: So all I'm trying to say to you is this. That Christ is in you. Remember that. You know what Jesus said? Do y'all remember what Jesus said? He said, I will build my church.
1: Amen.
0: He is working it. He is building it. It's nothing I do. It's no righteousness of mine. He's going to build a church. He's building his church. Why? Have you considered my church? Nothing like him.
1: Amen.
0: I think he really wants to do that to his church.
1: Glory.
0: And let all devil, let them all raise hell. None like him.
1: None.
0: One that fears God.
2: Amen.
0: And excuse you.
1: Amen.
0: He feared me so much. No, he ain't going to turn back to that father.
1: Glory.
0: He know the pitfall. He know the snare that I brought him out of.
1: Thank
0: he realized his own sore and sickness and disease. Praise the Lord.
1: Hallelujah.
0: It says, but the end of all things is at hand. Be ye therefore sober and watch unto prayer. And above all things have fervent charity among yourselves. The charity shall cover a multitude of sins. Use hospitality one to another without grudging. Now, would Jesus tell us to do something that we can't do? Is this thing in us? If it isn't, I want to tell you that he's telling you this because you can do it. You're well able. I don't believe he's going to have a weak body church. Maybe bruised and battered, but I tell you what, we'd be like those 40 brave soldiers.
1: Amen.
0: Marching for Jesus Christ to win the victory.
1: Glory.
0: And from him, the victor's crown.
1: Thank you, Lord.
0: What are we going to do with the crown? Just at his feet.
1: Hallelujah.
0: I mean, they did it. We got examples. All right.
1: Thank you, Father.
0: Praise the Lord.
1: Hallelujah.
0: As every man hath received the gift, even so minister the same one to another, as good stewards of the manifold grace of God. Have you received a gift? Have one of us received faith? You can let it be seen and known amongst you. If any man speak, let him speak as an oracle of God. If any man minister, let him do it as of the ability which God giveth, that God in all things may be glorified through Jesus Christ, to whom be praise and dominion forever and ever. Amen. If I say nothing else, I want to leave you with this thought. If nothing else, we have a better promise.
1: Thank you, Lord. Yeah.
0: And we don't want to take it and place it the wrong place or the wrong way. I say again, Christ is in you.
1: Amen. Amen, brother.
2: Amen.
1: Glory.
0: I say this, it is a great mystery. Paul said, but I'm speaking concerning Christ and his church. What was that? A great love.
1: Thank you, Father.
0: You can have that love affair with Christ at any moment, any time.
1: Thank you, Lord.
0: You understand me?
1: Bless you, Father.
0: Why is that? Because he said, lo, I'm with you always.
1: Always.
0: Even until the ends of the world.
1: Glory.
0: He said, I'm not going to leave you.
1: Amen.
0: I'm not going to forsake you. You know what he did? He set his love on you before the foundation of the world.
2: Hallelujah.
0: And he said, the end result of you, you're going to be holy and without blame before him in love.
1: Yes.
0: He predestinated to you to this.
1: Already,
0: we can't, he ain't a liar.
1: Thank you, Lord.
0: He's going to do it.
1: Hallelujah.
0: And he is doing it.
2: Right.
0: So what I'm trying to say is, I won't wait till Pentecost come. I expect it now.
1: Amen.
0: I want to walk with him. I want to love him.
1: Glory.
0: I want to continue to be in that way.
1: Yes.
0: And if I falter, I don't think he will let me fail.
1: Amen, brother.
0: He's able to make us stand.
2: Yes.
1: Glory.
0: So be at peace with one another. And as he continues to show you your deficiencies, don't be afraid to not only confess him, but to forsake him.
1: Glory.
0: And he'll fill you. He'll fill you. He'll fortify you. He said he'll be like a gate, and the gates of hell will not prevail against you. But guess what? I'll leave you with this. United we
1: stand,
0: but divided
1: we fall.
0: May the Lord bless you. Thank you.

The Lamentations of Jeremiah, Chapter 4. How has the gold become dim? How has the most fine gold changed? The stones of the sanctuary are poured out in the top of every street. The precious sons of Zion, comparable to fine gold, how are they esteemed as earthen pitchers, the work of the hands of the potter? Even the sea monsters draw out the breast. They give suck to their young ones. The daughter of my people is become cruel, like the ostriches in the wilderness. The tongue of the sucking child cleaveth to the roof of his mouth for thirst. The young children ask bread, and no man breaketh it unto them. They that did feed delicately are desolate in the streets. They that were brought up in scarlet embrace dunghills. For the punishment of the iniquity of the daughter of my people is greater than the punishment of the sin of Sodom that was overthrown as in a moment, and no hands stayed on her. Her Nazarites were purer than snow. They were whiter than milk. They were more ruddy in body than rubies. Their polishing was of sapphire. Their visage is blacker than a coal. They are not known in the streets. Their skin cleaveth to their bones. It is withered. It is become like a stick. They that be slain with the sword are better than they that be slain with hunger. For these pine away, stricken through for want of the fruits of the field. The hands of the pitiful women have sodden their own children. They were their meat in the destruction of the daughter of my people. The Lord hath accomplished his fury. He hath poured out his fierce anger, and hath kindled a fire in Zion, and it hath devoured the foundations thereof. The kings of the earth and all the inhabitants of the world would not have believed that the adversary and the enemy should have entered into the gates of Jerusalem. For the sins of her prophets and the iniquities of her priests that have shed the blood of the just in the midst of her, they have wandered as blind men in the streets. They have polluted themselves with blood so that men could not touch their garments. They cried unto them, Depart ye, it is unclean. Depart, depart, touch not. When they fled away and wandered, they said among the heathen, They shall no more sojourn there. The anger of the Lord hath divided them. He will no more regard them. They respected not the persons of the priests. They favored not the elders. As for us, our eyes as yet failed for our vain help. In our watchings we have watched for a nation that could not save us. They hunt our steps that we cannot go in our streets. Our end is near. Our days are fulfilled, for our end is come. Our persecutors are swifter than the eagles of the heaven. They pursued us upon the mountains. They laid wait for us in the wilderness. The breath of our nostrils, the anointed of the Lord, was taken in their pits, of whom we said, Under his shadow we shall live among the heathen. Rejoice and be glad, O daughter of Edom, that dwellest in the land of Uz. The cup also shall pass through unto thee. Thou shalt be drunken and shalt make thyself naked. The punishment of thine iniquity is accomplished, O daughter of Zion. He will no more carry thee away into captivity. He will visit thine iniquity, O daughter of Edom. He will discover thy sins.

0: chapter 2. Now, we beseech you, brethren, by the coming of our Lord Jesus Christ and by our gathering together unto him, that ye be not soon shaken in mind or be troubled, neither by spirit, nor by word, nor by letter as from us, as that the day of Christ is at hand. Let no man deceive you by any means, for that day shall not come except there come a falling away first, and that man of sin be revealed, the son of perdition, who opposeth and exalteth himself above all that is called God or that is worshipped, so that he, as God, sitteth in the temple of God, showing himself that he is God. Remember ye not that when I was yet with you, I told you these things?
1: Let the wicked forsake his ways, and the unrighteous man his thoughts. I wonder if we will ever be able to comply with the word of the Lord in that situation. I've been sitting here again, listening to phone calls, reading email, and it's just one thing after another. The people of this world are not turning to God. That is the sin against God. I was reading about this homosexual gay agenda and how devastating it is just to say what God says about it. Now, I'm sure that you know, that I know, that one sin is no greater than another. But sin is still sin. And Jesus came to save sinners, and he loves sinners enough to save those who will say, Lord, be merciful to me, a sinner. And I said to you so many times, God won't save homosexuals. Why? Why won't God save homosexuals? Because they will not acknowledge that it is a sin. They try to make us and themselves believe that it is a lifestyle that God ordained them to. Well, that is true to a degree. All men sin, so every sin that men commit has been ordained of God. Men were born in sin, or born to sin, and sin they do. But it's not acceptable to God. And this is the reason why men, women, must confess their sins. And so today we've got a society that believes that sin is acceptable, and they continue on in their sin. And there are so many things. All unrighteousness is sin. All unrighteousness. And so today we have this diversification. Churches are struggling. How do you accept these gay people? Gay people are struggling. How do you accept us? How do we get everybody to accept us? And they're not concerned about God accepting them. The homosexual, adulterous, fornicating, backbiting, lying, deceiving, covetousness, murmuring, complaining, discontent, these are sins, and they are not acceptable to God. And if you insist in that sin, then you will not be acceptable to God. The Bible says that now is the accepted time. What does that mean? Well, it means if you come to God and you repent of your sin, and you abhor your sin, and you ask for mercy, then God, for Christ's sake, will accept you and receive you unto himself. That's just that simple. Well, we got all kind of problems. I'll tell you, in the generation that I have had to minister to, we have so many people learning. Oh, we learned that this is what someone does, and this is what, but never

man that is born of a woman is of a few days and full of trouble. And that is the truth. God, have mercy upon us today. God, be merciful, cried the man in the temple, to me, a sinner. A brother writes from over in Germany. Dear Brother Joseph, who writes quite often from Germany, listening on the internet. Prophet, in the name of our Lord Jesus Christ, I thank you for your blessings with preaching the word, the truth. It's amazing the ignorance of those who claim that they listen. A testimony of my faith. I am in sin, Prophet. I have backslidden into the cares of this life, money, relationships, and such. Satan knows my weakness. You better believe that. The heathen rages all around. Still there is faith and hope and charity. I see and I hear. Pray for me. Pray for us. We need you again and again. And thank you for the word, Maranatha. You are, Prophet, who you say you are. Well, I hope you understand, Joseph, as I try so indelibly to make you understand others, is that Jesus Christ is who I say he is and who he says he is. Thou art the Christ, the only hope for mankind today is for us to turn to the Lord our God. Oh God, blessed be the name of the Lord. From over in China, Sister Sarah writes, tonight will be the last night I'll be listening to 15610. Very early tomorrow morning, my family and I will begin our 24-plus-hour journey back to the U.S. I'll be happy to be as at home as I can ever be on this earth, especially as I'll be able to hear you so many more hours. I almost feel sad that I'll not be able to pick you up out of the noise here anymore. But please pray for us. Well, may God help us to continue with that broadcast in Jesus' name until we can reach even others there in China. Come, Lord Jesus, come. Come to our hearts. Return to us as we return to you. Draw nigh to God and he will draw nigh to you. Friends, I can keep talking to you over and over again, it seems like. When I watch the way people respond, when I hear to the adverse diversity of how people see circumstances, it's just an amazing thing. No two people on any given subject has the same opinion. And we are an opinionated people. And we believe, as humanity, that what we believe is right. There is a way that seems so right to man. Yet the Bible says, the ends thereof are the ways of death. Now just look at your circumstances and at the nations of the world and at the politics. Are we finding a way of life? Or is everything dying? How about your family? Huh? You thought you were doing right and your family's dying. Divorces everywhere, wayward children, divorce courts, custody flights. How about your job? You thought when you had that job, you had it made. Now your money's gone, your jobs are gone, your politics. We put in, we thought we did. Of course, nobody can tell us that the President of the United States or the leaders of any country is not put there by the power of the people. The people don't have any power, and that's all is to it. Did you know, do you understand, do you realize that nations like Cuba and Communist China and Russia and Soviet Union, and the European Union, do you know that all of their leaders, all of them, they say they're doing the mandate of the people? Do you understand that our presidents, our Congress leaders are telling us all the time that they are exercising and standing up for the will of the people?

0: while they go right ahead and do everything contrary to what has been noted to be the desire of the people. Do you know that the marriages, the gay marriages, the homosexual agenda, we try to tell us that it's becoming a very acceptable, popular lifestyle, when it's really not. It doesn't make any difference. What do you think we have all of our courts for and all of our prison houses for? Because we, people who we set up our standard of what we consider law and order, and we end up with no law and no order. I don't have no compunction about that. I know that there's probably not one person on the... Well, I agree with almost everything you say, Brother Stair. That's right. There's a lot of people out here agree with almost everything I say in reference to somebody else or some other situation. But there, all at once, when I say something that refers to you, to your iniquity, to your sin, then you disagree. That's right. I received an email from a fellow yesterday. He went on down the line, told me how he came out of the music industry because he heard me preach and he knew it wasn't right. Moved over to a little place just south of the Alabama border into Florida, and went on down the line to tell me I've done about everything you told me to do except get out of Florida. But I'm right at the border, you know. It made me think of Lot. You know, Lot got out of the city of Sodom, and just as soon as he got out, he turned to the angel messengers and says, can I go to that little city over there? Got out of one city and went right back into another. And do you know what happened in that city? He ended up committing incest with his own daughters, or they with him. Well, this is what you how about Noah? Noah got out of the ark, and the first thing he did was get drunk. And then the next thing, his own son, with a homosexual tendency, took pleasure in seeing his father's nakedness. Now, you can go on and on. This has been the history of mortal man. Man sins. It doesn't make any difference. And yet today, because we have made this sinful lifestyle, well, everybody does it, you know, and so therefore we're locked in, and so we don't have any more remorse for sin. You watch the congressional situation up there, how they catch one man, or they have been doing it all along, but when they need to expose someone or try to bring them down, they bring up some kind of a scandal or some kind of a terrible sin that every last one of them are committing. That's right. In some shape or form, there's not one president, not one potentate, not one pope, not one prophet who has not been in sin, and they're all being caught in sin. And God has done his best to magnify sin so that men would know they are sinful. They are sinful and they need a savior, but they reject the knowledge of sin. Therefore, well, I ain't that bad. Wow. And because of that, we have a world in chaos, and that is the truth. Well, what I'm talking about is several years ago. Oh, I don't know what, I don't remember the exact year, but it was over 40 some years ago when I was not even aware that the day would come when I would be broadcasting throughout the whole world to every nation. Yes, even getting into the Pope's dwelling and into the White House. You can mark it down. My voice is being heard in high places and in low places. And it's a voice that keeps crying out to mankind, telling you that this is God's earth and God's world. And we are created in God's image and according to his word. But you know as well as I do, I had a fellow call me again today. You better stop lying on God. And it's an amazing thing. The man thinks he knows God, and yet he doesn't recognize the word of God being preached by the prophet of God, even to his own miserable heart. You call me wicked. Yeah, the wickedness of man. Every man, all men, every man, anytime wickedness rises in you, it is great. It overcomes. And that is the truth. In the book of Acts, Jesus, Paul was on his way to Rome. Thus saith the Lord. There was a lot of trouble going on. Dear Brother Stair, Post Office Box 691, Walterboro, South Carolina, zip code 29488. Thank God for the few that write consistently or whenever. Dear Brother Stair, I listen to you late at night on shortwave 3185 and on 1530 out of Cincinnati. I receive your message that Christ's return is imminent. What he means, it's near. With joy, I thank God for that message. It also brings me to repentance. You are correct, brother. Jesus is coming soon. Your preaching has blessed my soul. It led me to some repentance. I believe in the wisdom of your advice to turn off your TVs, get out of the cities, get out of the false churches. That's not my advice. I keep telling you people, I did not give my opinion in that. I gave you a command, the word of the Lord. Get out of the city. And I told you this all along. It's not an option. It must be obeyed. And Noah, being warned of God, he moved with fear. And he prepared an ark. He obeyed. You must have the fear of God sufficiently to where you obey. God said, get out of the cities. Just like he said to Lot, get out of the city. Get out. And out he came. But it wasn't very easy because Lot resisted. His wife still loved the things of the city.
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1: Good evening. We have a fantastic diversion to present to you tonight. It's called Murder Hornet. The cast includes Jackie Silva, Marta Wayman, Mackenzie Griffin, and Barry Meluzzo. And now, on with the show.

0: Hello, goddess. What brings you to the old curiosity shop?
1: I'm curious.
0: Then you've come to the right place.
1: You see, I need a death insurance policy.
0: So, you finally decided to purchase a bodily form for your soul?
1: Yes, just in case my soul can no longer animate my body. I want an avatar.
0: An avatar? Huh.
1: Can you help me, yes or no?
0: Oh, yes. Just follow me to the room out back.
1: Thank you.

0: Of course now. Nobody gets to come back here except you, goddess. After all, you're royalty in this shop.
1: It sure is dark in here.
0: Sorry. Here's the light. I'm afraid that I only have animals for the moment.
1: Oh my god! Is that all you have? They all look like roadkill.
0: Well, let's see. I've got a beaver, a skunk, rabbit, and a raccoon.
1: I don't think so. You have something with wings?
0: I do have one bat left. Sorry, but they just all fly off the shelves.
1: A bat? I don't know.
0: I know. Hold on. I just got a new shipment yesterday from Japan. Here's a box.
1: What's this?
0: It's not a cadaver like the others.
1: Then I think I like it already.
0: Here, take a look.
1: What is it? A giant bee?
0: Close. It's an Asian giant hornet, also known as a murder hornet.
1: I think it's beautiful. It's got a bright orange head, brown antennas, gray wings. What's that black thing on its face?
0: That's a protruding black tooth for digging.
1: It's huge, with an enormous abdomen complete with a stinger.
0: Yes, it's an oversized puppet for your soul.
1: I want it.
0: Perfect. I'll draw up the death insurance fund.
1: I want to pay it all up front.
0: Are you sick or something?
1: No, I'm fine. I had a slight premonition and I just want to play it safe.
0: It's $8,000.
1: Wait a minute. I want the abdomen to be packed with explosives.
0: But that's not ethical, goddess.
1: What's not ethical about it? I don't want to hurt anyone. I just want to fly up into the heavens and explode like a firework. You know, like the 4th of July, to celebrate my life.
0: If I add the explosives, you need to make sure you don't have any evil intentions.
1: Nothing evil is intended.
0: Because if you do, a bad omen will come over you in your life.
1: Understood.
0: All right, then. Let's go back to the front of the store. I'll bring the box with us.
1: Fine.

0: explosives, that'll be $9,000. Cash or credit?
1: Here's the cash. Do I take it with me?
0: No, the avatar stays here for safekeeping. I've registered your soul. So when you need it, it will be ready for you. When you die, your soul will automatically activate the murder hornet.
1: Welcome, ladies and gentlemen, boys and girls, to the 75th annual Groundhog Day Festival. I'm Linda Clark, the official goddess of Salem, Massachusetts. Please have a great time. There's going to be lots of music and food. But before the festivities, I want to introduce Samantha Stevens. Samantha is the official groundhog of Salem. Now, when she climbs up out of the hole, if she sees her shadow and returns to the hole, then there will be 6 more weeks of winter weather. If Samantha Stevens does not see her shadow, then there will be an early spring. Here we go. I am now going to call Samantha out of her hole. Quiet, everyone. We don't want to frighten her. Samantha, Samantha Stevens, it's time to wake up and come out of your tunnel. Samantha? Let me put my face down near the hole. For that, I will need to get down on my knees. Oh, that's not so easy for me at my age. Now, Samantha Stevens, you need to come out at once. What the? It's hornets! Lots of them, and they are attacking me! Help me! Help! Somebody! Help me!

0: Whoa! You startled me, Murder Hornet. I guess Goddess didn't waste any time. I'll open the window for you. Bon voyage, Linda.
1: Hi, I'm Kate. I really wish I could tell you that this story is about me, or us, me and Dan. But I'm suspicious that it will somehow end up being all about her. Linda, also known as Goddess of Salem, Massachusetts, you know the type. Always the bride at every wedding and the corpse at every funeral. The funny thing is, now she really is a corpse. Linda is dead. Dan lived with her for 2 years, but then he broke up with her. He told me it was because she was pathologically jealous and delusional. She stalked him relentlessly, even after Dan moved in with me. She continued to text him begging to meet up. When Linda found out that we got married, she messaged me 5 times, asking for all of us to get together. Of course, I flipped her off. But she continued to text him to meet her alone to talk. Dan ignored her and showed me all the messages. What a pest she was. We fled from Salem and moved to a remote location in Maine. Linda's demise on Groundhog Day 2020 was splashed all over the media, even up here. But Dan and I decided to stay put in Maine anyway to fulfill our dream of living in a log cabin in the woods. An added plus is that Dan is a writer by trade, and the solitude and closeness to nature is a perfect environment for him. One afternoon, we went for a drive in Dan's white RV camper. Thanks, Dan, for letting me drive for a change.
2: I kind of enjoy being the passenger.
1: I love driving this vehicle. You know, since this is a camper, we should take it on vacation sometime.
2: We could, but why? Every day is like camping and being on vacation for us. We live in a cabin in the woods, with no neighbors for miles around.
1: You mean no human neighbors? There's lots of wildlife.
2: Good point, Kate.
1: Do you remember last March when we had that snowstorm?
2: Of course. How could I forget? I slipped on the ice, and I hit my head.
1: I know. I felt bad for you, but at least you applied ice.
2: Yeah, well...
1: Anyway, that night, with the light from the full moon reflecting down on the freshly fallen snow, the backyard looked so beautiful.
2: It did? I don't remember.
1: Yes, but the next morning the snow wasn't so fresh anymore. It was filled with hundreds of different sized paw prints and hoof prints.
2: That I do remember. It looked like the circus came in our backyard overnight.
1: And then packed up and left before I got up in the morning. That was kind of creepy. A reminder that we are not alone.
2: So, the moral of this story is that we're safer in a log cabin, with doors that lock and windows that latch shut.
1: Stop it, Dan.
2: What?
1: You know, that thing you're doing.
2: I'm not doing anything.
1: Yes, you are. You're tickling my right arm very slightly with your fingers.
2: No, I'm not. You're imagining it.
1: Now you're starting to tickle my elbow.
2: Kate, I am not tickling your arm or elbow. Why would I want to distract you while you're driving?
1: Are you sure?
2: Am I sure? My hands are folded in my lap like an altar boy. Look.
1: It's a bee! It's crawling up my shoulder. Oh, God.
2: Kate, slow down. You're all over the road.
1: I hate bees. It's looking at me.
2: Keep both of your eyes on the road. Do you want to get us killed? And stop yelling through the speakers on top of the camper.
1: Turn them off, then. I thought you got rid of those speakers after the Christmas parade you drove in.
2: Okay, I switched him off.
1: Now it's walking around on the top of my head. The bee! It's in my hair!
2: Kate, you're going to be okay. Just park on the side of the road and pull yourself together.
1: Okay, Dan, I'll try. Boy, that's easy for you to say.
2: Good job. Perfect.
3: Yeah, perfect. Now it's staying put on my head, and it's heavy. I can feel it starting to squat.
2: What?
3: I don't know what it's going to do. I don't want to perish.
2: Kate, you are not going to perish. But hold still. It's a hornet.
3: A hornet?
2: Stay still. And please, be quiet. Don't worry. I won't swat it off your head. Now, I'm very carefully offering this piece of cardboard to the insect in your hair.
1: Don't say it like that.
2: Good. Now it's stepped completely onto the cardboard. I'm slowly and evenly transporting it over the top of the dashboard. It stepped off onto the dashboard where it can walk freely.
1: I'm glad it didn't sting me.
2: What a fascinating bug.
1: It looks like a big, bright, orange and black Lego toy.
2: Don't let its fluorescence fool you, Kate. That's one of those murder hornets we've been seeing on the news recently.
1: I think it likes you. It keeps staring at you. Can we get out of the car now?
2: Yes, but let's do it slowly. You can go first.
1: Okay.
3: I'm out!
2: My turn now.
3: I think it flew out.
2: Are you absolutely sure?
3: I think so. Let me look inside. No, it's not on the dashboard anymore.
2: But is it gone?
3: Yeah, I'm quite sure. At least I think I saw it fly away. In the corner of my eye.
2: Okay, that's good enough for me, I guess. Let's go home.
1: Later that evening after supper, Dan and I were seated in the living room. Dan, of course, was in charge of the TV while I was crocheting, our nightly ritual.
4: The Andy Griffith Show, starring Andy Griffith, with Ronnie Howard, also starring Don Nuts.
2: When I was a little boy, my friends and I would make fun of the nanny housekeeper, Aunt Bee.
1: Yes, you told me that before.
2: Aunt Bee.
5: Well, sure.
2: We were always trying to figure out what kind of insect she was. An ant or a bee? Ah.
1: Huh. Excuse me a minute. I think I need to freshen up.
6: I just thanked heaven I had a place to go when I had something to do.
1: As I walked into the bathroom, I was shocked. Something was written on the mirror in lipstick. I immediately checked and saw it was from my lipstick. In big red letters, it said, "I love Dan." I turned around and headed back into the living room where Dan was apparently still contemplating ant or bee. Dan, I need to talk to you.
2: Sure, Kate. You look serious. What?
1: Have you been using my lipstick?
2: What? Does it look like I've been using your lipstick or any lipstick at all?
1: Well, follow me into the bathroom and I'll show you.
2: What?
1: See the mirror?
2: Hey, what are you saying? I didn't do that. Look, it isn't even the way I print. It's too neat. Could you have done it in your sleep or something?
1: I don't know. I believe you, and now I'm starting to question my own sanity. I have the strangest perception that we are not alone. That night, while I was trying to sleep next to Dan, he was unconscious, like some innocent baby. I was kept awake by the non-stop sound of his vibrating cell phone. Who would be calling him so incessantly in the middle of the night? I don't care. I'm checking his phone. It looks like the same number over and over. Linda? I thought she died. That is her number, though. What does that homewrecker want this time, even if she is dead? Let me see. There's no text messages or voicemails. Let me call the number back just to be sure if it's really who I think it is.
5: Hi, Danny.
1: Oh, Danny. Dan, wake up.
2: Huh? What?
1: It appears that you missed an important call. Quite a few of them, actually.
2: That's odd. I didn't hear the phone ring.
1: Only because your phone is on vibrator. It's been buzzing all night.
2: It must be somebody dialing the wrong number. That's all.
1: No, it's your girlfriend, Linda. I checked.
2: Kate, you have no right to do that. Plus, she's not my girlfriend. You're my wife. I told you already that Linda is dead. I only love you.
1: All right, you've convinced me. I'm sorry.
2: Now, give me the phone so I can put it in my bag.
1: Here.
2: Thank you. Now I'm turning it off completely. Okay?
1: Okay. I could tell that Dan fell right back to sleep. I could also hear that the vibrator on his phone was still activated, but I didn't want to wake him again or snoop through his bag. So I turned off the light and laid down next to Dan, unable to sleep. I sluggishly climbed out of bed and slipped into my flip-flops at 6 a.m. I didn't get any sleep as Dan's cell phone kept humming all night. In fact, it's still buzzing. When I wandered out of the bedroom, I heard the shower on in the bathroom. I guess I was so out of it, I didn't even notice that Dan wasn't in bed.

0: Hi, Danny. It's nice to see you again.
1: What the?
0: Luck? It's been a long time, hasn't it? Too long.
1: I must be hallucinating. All I see is a hornet on the sink. I need to grab a towel.
0: Don't bother. I'll get it for you.

0: there.
1: You sound like Linda.
0: That's right. I've transformed myself again. Do you like it?
1: That's no Halloween costume. You're a real bee.
0: I'm no ordinary bee. I'm a real murder hornet.
1: I thought you were deceased.
0: Yes, Danny. I finally died.
1: So, you're reincarnated now?
0: Something like that.
1: Wait a minute. Was that you yesterday flying around in my camper?
0: Sure. What of it?
1: So, why are you here? How did you find us? And why are you stalking me again?
0: Why? Are you scared of me? Don't worry. I won't sting you. If I did that, I'd die as a hornet. I'm not ready to do that. At least not yet. Can't you see, Danny? I love you, and I want you back.
1: Sorry, but I'm not available. I'm married to Kate.
0: So what? I'm here now. You don't need that flip-flop floozy anymore.
1: This conversation is over. I'd appreciate it if you'd leave us alone. Now, I'm going to put on my robe and join my wife.
0: I can get it for you.
1: I've got it. Thank you. Now... out!
0: You win for now, but you haven't seen the last of me, Danny.

0: Good timing, Dan. I made BLT sandwiches and coffee for us. It's all fresh and on the table.
1: That's nice.
0: You don't sound too enthused. Hey, I've never seen you this white. You look like you saw a ghost or something.
1: Or something. Maybe my sugar's a little low.
0: I poured you a glass of orange juice. Maybe you should drink that first.
1: That's a good idea. I think I will.
0: First, I'm afraid I'm going to have to chug this coffee. I didn't get a wink of sleep last night.
1: Was I snoring that bad?
0: No, it was worse than that. Your phone was humming all night.
1: Why didn't you wake me?
0: I didn't have the heart to. I already got you up once.
1: That's right. And that's when I silenced my cell.
0: No, you didn't, Dan. I heard it still going on in the bedroom while you were taking your shower.
1: Sorry, but you're wrong. Here's my phone right here.
0: Then what have I been hearing in the bedroom? I better check. But not until I have another guzzle of this, Joe. I'll be right back. As I strolled into the bedroom, my ears were open wide. There it was, the buzzing sound I heard all night.
1: Now, are you convinced?
0: Yeah. But the noise is coming from inside the walls. Do you think the buzzing sound is caused by an electrical problem?
1: Probably. I'll call an electrician. Have your sandwich.
0: I will, but after I have another swig of this waker-upper. Okay, now I'm hungry for food. Let me inhale this BLT. Ah! Oh my God! Go away! I can't believe it was in my mouth! It was a murder hornet! Where is it now?
1: I don't know. First it flew quickly into the bedroom, then into the bathroom. Now I've lost track.
0: It must have been burrowed in my sandwich. When I took a bite, I could hear it hum in my skull before it flew out of my mouth. It was horrible.
1: Did she sting you?
0: No. Hey, wait a minute. Why did you say she? Does this murder hornet have a gender? And how can you tell?
1: No, I meant to say it. I encountered it after I came out of the shower.
0: Why didn't you tell me that?
1: Well, I didn't think it was important.
0: Important? It seems like we have an infestation of murder hornets in this cabin.
1: Listen, let's have this discussion later when my mind is clear.
0: Later? So there's buzzing in our bedroom walls. You're having close encounters in the shower, and there ended up being a real bee in my BLT. We're in a lot of trouble.
1: Okay. Let's think of a plan. I think we should come up with a safe word, like avocado.
0: Safe word? Avocado? What are you, out of your mind?
1: Then you come up with a better idea.
0: I will. First off, we need to buy and wear beekeeper suits with all the protective clothing so we can continue to live in this cabin.
1: That's actually a good idea.
0: Let me go on the computer. Amazon must have all that stuff. They have everything.
1: I hope so.
0: Oh, look. Protective beekeeper clothing. What to buy? I'm gonna choose the best of everything for you and me. Even the hat and veil combo, gloves, sweatbands, and boots.
1: Boots? Don't you think you're going overboard?
0: Dan, you never know.
1: Well, Since you put it like that, you better add clean underwear, too.
0: Okay.
1: It might be quite a while before we get all this gear. We're way out here in the boondocks.
0: That's why the earlier we get started, the better. Now, it's all in the Amazon shopping cart, and I'm going to check out. Oh, look! It says Kate. It knows my name. We're giving you a 30-day free trial of Amazon Prime, along with free shipping.
1: Oh, don't fall for that.
0: So, I should refuse the Amazon Prime?
1: Of course.
0: Okay, I'm pushing refuse. But now it says, no, I do not want my beekeeping protective clothing to be delivered by drone in 10 minutes guaranteed.
1: It says that? Quick, change it back. Accept the Amazon Prime.
0: You better believe it. Come on, Dan. Let's go outside and wait for the drone.
1: Okay, but how is it even possible?
0: My stopwatch indicates that Amazon has one more minute to deliver.
1: It's not gonna happen. I'm telling you right now.
0: Yes, it is. It's guaranteed.
1: Ho hum.
0: Listen, I can hear the drone coming now. Do you hear it?
1: Maybe. Okay. I do now.
0: Oh, look! It just dropped two boxes by parachute.
1: I must be hallucinating again.
0: No, you're not. I see them too.
1: What if the wind blows them a mile away? Or if they land on top of a tree?
0: I'm sure that they have the technology that prevents that from happening. Why, look, they are about to land at our feet.
1: Literally.
0: Let's bring these inside and try the stuff on.
1: All right.
0: We open the boxes with the BPPE. You know, the bee personal protective equipment. And put them on. The clean underwear, hat, veil, gloves, sweatbands, and even the boots.
1: We should sleep in these tonight, right?
0: Of course. That's a no-brainer.
1: Oh.
0: That night, Dan and I awkwardly climbed into bed with our gear on. Wearing all this BPPE created barriers between us, that's for sure. And there was still that perpetual buzzing within the wall. But I didn't care anymore. With all the protective armor on, I felt confident and safe. Maybe even enough to get a good night's sleep.
1: You know what? I think I'll go out to the camper for a while. I want to check something.
0: Okay, Dan. I'm half asleep already. Go ahead.
1: Off I go to the RV camper.
0: Dan, I heard you the first time. Why are you shouting? I'm trying to sleep for once.
1: Sorry, Kate. I love you. Sleep.
0: I heard the front door open and close deliberately. Then the weirdest thing happened as I faded into unconsciousness. The buzzing in the wall stopped. Just like that. Maybe there was a power failure. I didn't care. In fact, I celebrated by diving into a deep sleep.
1: Linda! Linda! I'm outside now. I'm going to unlock the RV and sit in there. I hope you can join me. My wife's asleep.
2: Is the coast clear?
1: Yes.
2: Good.
1: Hey, I didn't slam that door. I didn't even touch it. And it's not even windy out.
2: Quiet, you lame brain. I slammed it shut.
3: And all the doors are locked, too. Finally, you're here with me.
1: But you didn't have to do all that. I came out here to see you on my own free will.
3: Oh, that's nice, Denny. Real nice. Did you tell the flip-flop about our meeting this morning?
1: First of all, she's my wife. Her name is Kate.
3: Yeah. Before you married her, you were engaged to me. Remember?
1: So what?
3: So, did you tell her?
1: That you and I were engaged? No.
3: I guessed that. I mean, did you tell her about our talk this morning?
1: No. What was I gonna say? That I was talking to a hornet? And it was talking back to me in your voice?
3: Yes. And you should have used the correct terminology. A murder hornet.
1: If I told her any of that, she'd think that I was crazy or lying to her.
3: Oh, I don't think so. You're a very good fabricator of the truth. In fact, I once believed in all of your tales.
1: I don't understand what you're saying.
3: Okay, that's my cue. Let's start this process.
1: Process?
3: Yes, honey, we're going out with a bang.
1: I don't understand.
3: Quick, where's the switch to the external speakers? Oh, here they are. Alexa, turn on some music.

0: morning.
1: I don't subscribe to Alexa.
0: But I do. She's my goddess.
1: Hey, wait a minute. We're in a white RV camper, and you're playing Downtown through the speakers?
0: Who cares?
1: I care. This is exactly like the Nashville, Tennessee Christmas Day bombing. The same song was playing before the explosion.
0: You have a great memory. I like that in a man.
1: Oh no, it's true.
0: Yes, Danny. This kind of reminds me of the time when you and I were still together. And I told you I might die. Oh, let me put a public service alert on the speakers. Hold on a minute.
2: Stay clear of this vehicle. All buildings in this area must be evacuated now. If you can hear this message, evacuate now. Downtown,
0: maybe. And now, Alexa, back to the music.
1: What are you doing here, Linda? Why are you keeping me hostage?

0: You know exactly what I'm saying. Hold on. Time for another public service alert.
1: Your primary objective is to evacuate these buildings now.
0: And while you're out and about, why not visit our concession stand? There's popcorn, soda, hot dogs, hamburgers, and a mosquito repellent. 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
1: Attention, there is a bomb in this vehicle.
2: The lights are much brighter there. You can forget all your troubles, forget all your
3: cares. Is that true? Where's the bomb?
0: Look at my abdomen. Does it make me look fat?
3: Oh my God!
0: Now, back to my cancer diagnosis.
3: What are you talking about?
0: I confided in you the day that my doctor diagnosed me.
3: I thought you were putting me on.
0: Danny! You were there! You came with me to my next appointment! My doctor told us both together! I felt devastated, but I drew strength from you, knowing that I wasn't alone.
3: I don't remember that.
0: Of course you don't. That's when you got scared and ran off with that scarecrow in slippers you now call your wife.
3: Now, I think it's time for me to leave.
0: No! Stay! I'm not going to let you go again, Danny! Ever!
4: Somebody let me out of here! Somebody let me out of here!
5: What was that? It sounded like something exploded. Oh my God. I have to check on Dan. I hope he's okay. I don't know what I would do if I lost him.

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Welcome to Fluxedo Junction. I'm Scott Kugler. Each episode, we bring you the best music of all genres from throughout the world, and this week we'll be speaking with guitarist, songwriter, and author Vince Martell. Widely known for his work as guitarist for seminal hard rock and psychedelic band Vanilla Fudge, Martell has enjoyed a robust solo career as well. His first book with Peck Pearl is titled Psychedelic Solo, the musical self-portrait of the lead guitarist of Vanilla Fudge. It's available through his website at vincemartell.com. We'll be speaking about the book in depth and featuring some of Vincent's recent solo music, but first let's start things off with Vanilla Fudge. In 2021, all four original members of the band reunited in the studio to record two new tracks with ailing bassist Tim Boger, and what proved to be his final recording dates. Here's the first of those tracks, Stop in the Name of Love, here on Fluxedo Junction.

0: right, so I'd like to jump right into it with just some confirmation of a fact that I read. I'm not sure if it's true or not, but in a lot of your bios that I've read, it says that you were able to learn or at least sort of refine your guitar style while you were in the Navy. Is that accurate?
1: To some degree it is, yes. I had some formal lessons when I was younger. Not a lot, but enough to get me going. Because what happened is my folks played. My mother played guitar and mandolin, and my father played guitar and violin. And all my relatives played, my grandparents played, my sister's a classical pianist. So I grew up around music, so I got kind of a good little foundation before even taking some lessons. And I took some from a few different people. One was Mel Bay.
0: Yeah, of course.
1: This guy.
0: Sure.
1: On the concourse in the Bronx, which is where I'm from. And then I ended up with a fellow named George Marone, who was from Fordham in the Bronx, my father's neighborhood, and he was like a kind of a gangster type of a guy. He was very comfortable with him. My father was comfortable with him. He was very good. He was into jazz, and he was a good friend of Tony Catuzzi, who used to play on the Steve Allen Show. Either way, when I got into the Navy is when somebody bought a guitar and brought it aboard the ship, and I was able to play a bunch of songs, and everybody, you know, liked it. And the guy who brought the guitar to the ship said anytime I wanted to play, I could play it. And then I ended up going out on, I was stationed at Little Creek Amphibious Base in Norfolk. Then I got transferred to NOB, Naval Operations Base. And me and a couple other sailors used to go out on to the beach, they call it, which is out into the bars, basically, outside the gate of NOB, and jam with the different bands. And then when I was trying to get released from the Navy, I was in the Cuban crisis, by the way, that's when I was in.
0: Oh, wow.
1: And, yeah, right. So it's pre-Vietnam. Anyway, I was offered, you know, to join one of the bands outside the base and, you know, play, because, you know, they could tell I was, I guess, pretty good at the time. And after 3 years and 10 months of being in the Navy town, I was ready to skip that, come back to New York, come back to the Bronx. So, but I refined my skills a little more while in the Navy.
0: I think it's interesting, and it shouldn't be a surprise to anybody at this point, but the juxtaposition between your career in 60s rock music, you know, coming after your military experience, it would seem like a juxtaposition, but it really isn't, because there's so many, you know, Jimi Hendrix, Jerry Garcia, so many of these guys had a military background before their music careers, or maybe, you know, it was just the very beginning of their music careers, like in Hendrix's case. I love hearing these stories of people who either got their start or were able to take their first few steps in music while they were actually still having a military career. There's not a lot of, there's enough people that share that story that it shouldn't be a surprise, but it's a small enough number that I love hearing the stories.
1: Oh, sure. Yeah, well, Jimi Hendrix, yeah, he was in the Army. We were actually 2 weeks apart when we were born.
0: Oh, wow.
1: He was the 27th, and I was the 11th, so I'm like a few days older than Jimi Hendrix. But we toured with him, you know, 13 dates in a row, all through concerts west in the whole West Coast and into Canada and everything like that. And I have all this stuff. I have a book out called Psychedelic Solo that's available at VinceMartel.com for pre-order, and it's got all the stories about what it was like touring with the great Jimi Hendrix and Soft Machine.
0: Mm,
1: wow. The opener. And so I got to know Jimmy to some degree. In fact, I ended up doing a recording with him, if you want to hear that story.
0: Yeah, sure.
1: What happened was we were at Steve Paul's Scene, which is on 46th Street in Manhattan off 8th Avenue, which is where everybody would gather if they were in town from doing gigs and touring and stuff like that. So one night I'm down there, Jimi Hendrix is up there jamming, and I think it was Jack Cassidy on bass and Buddy Miles on drums and some other people were there. And at the end, it's close to 4 o'clock in the morning when the club was going to close down. So Eddie Kramer, Jimmy's engineer, had the record plant 2 blocks away. So he says, I got the keys to the record plant. Let's go down. I'll run the machines. So we all went down there. Everybody went down. It was about probably 30 people, hangers on and rock people and the chicks. Everything was cool. Everybody went down to the record plant on 44th Street. And we go in. And Jimi Hendrix lets me open up the jam with whatever I wanted to get into. So I got into some kind of a slow blues and like that. But there was so much stuff floating around, if you know what I'm talking about, yeah. Drinks and pot and whatever else, that who thought of asking for a copy?
0: yeah.
1: So that's floating around someplace. Me and Jimi Hendrix and all these cats jamming down there with the record plant. Pretty cool.

0: crowd. Thank you.
1: You know, I'd like to, on that topic of sort of running into people like you did at Steve Paul's scene. I'm 53 years old, and I've grown up and lived most of my life here on Long Island. So you and the Fudge are like local heroes to musicians who came up around here. And you would think that, or a normal person might think that there's not a long list of musicians who came and were successful from the Long Island music scene, but actually, as we know from the recent opening of the Long Island Hall of Fame, it's a pretty huge list. Whenever I talk to somebody from a Long Island or who was even remotely connected to the Long Island scene at that point, I'd just like to ask if there was any crossover. Did you ever run into like Leslie West and the Vagrants or even the Velvet Underground were half a Long Island band? But like, who was around back in those? You guys were kind of at the front of it all, I guess.
2: Sure. Well, we know the Vagrants. We actually came up at the same time. In fact, the Vagrants with Leslie West, may he rest in peace, great guitar player. I got to know him. We used to jam out, and he was into the East Indian stuff, which I was into, and so we had that in common. But the Vagrants were like the biggest group in New York at the time. Managed by a guy named Fat Frankie, who was their manager, and they were getting quite a bit of money for without having a record out in New York at the time. We caught them at Scott Muni's place at Rolling Stone down in the city in the 40s, I believe, is the address, someplace in the 40s back then. And there was a bunch of groups. It was the Illusion, the Rich Kids,
1: Seven
2: of Us. A lot of them. Billy Joel, before he made it.
1: With the Hassles, right.
2: You know, we did a gig with them at my father's place. I was out in Roslyn, Long Island, before he made it. And so we got to know the Vagrants. Well, that's how we got to meet our manager, Phil Basile, at had the Action House in Island Park.
1: I was just going to bring that place up. I'm so glad you brought it up.
2: Oh, sure. That was it. Biggest club in Long Island at the time.
1: I remember seeing, not that long ago, first of all, my girlfriend, who's sitting right here with me, when we started dating 14 years ago, she lived in Island Park, about a block from where the Action House used to be. And like Indiana Jones, I was walking around the neighborhood trying to find exactly where the place had been, because I'd seen a poster for a show that supposedly happened there, and I don't remember the date, but it was an impossible lineup. You know, it was like, you guys are on at the Fudge, of course, but it was also like Andy Warhol's Exploding Plastic Inevitable, Frank Zappa, Jimi Hendrix, King Crimson, like Greg Lake and Keith Emerson. And it looked like it was all happening on one night. And I was like, how is this happening on Long Island? And really nobody ever talks about the Action House anymore.
2: Well, that was the biggest club in Long Island. It held 2,000 people. And like I said, our manager owned it, and we got our start because we had been playing a place called the Choo Choo Club in Lodi, New Jersey, which is where the Rascals started.
1: Right.
2: And the Vagrants also had played there. And Sal the bartender was the guy that when this guy named Shelley Finkel, who ended up being Holyfield and Mike Tyson's manager in the boxing world later on, worked for our manager, and he came out to catch some of the girl groups on a Tuesday night at the Choo Choo Club, and we were playing there, and Sal the bartender mentions to Mark's father, who was sitting there at the time, that this big deal talent scout was in, should go talk to him. So he was the connection, Mark's father, talking to Shelley Finkel about us, and that's how we ended up getting our break to play at the Action House. And the night we were going to play there, you know, it was loaded up with 2,000 people. The Vagrants were the headliner, playing in the corner. They had a big corner stage, which was for the headliners. We were on the side, and because before we were Vanilla Fudge, we were the Pigeons. And we had a different drummer than Carmine. We had a guy named Joey Brennan. And but anyway, we have to change the name after we got Carmine. So we were on the side stage, and we had all these people, and the Bakers ran into some kind of a car problem. Their truck broke down or something. So we were told to go on, and we had all these people. We did a real kick butt show. We did one of the songs we used to do was like a Rolling Stone. We had a heavy duty arrangement for that. I used to sing it, and it, well, halfway in the show, I would take the guitar off, fall on the floor, bang the mic on the floor. It was like this whole big show thing. And we pulled all the stops out for this. And after that, the guy that owned the club became our manager, Philip. He wanted us, and then the talent scout wanted us, this guy Shelley. So then there was a little feud going on between the two guys that wanted us, the guy that first saw us and the guy that owned the club. So that's kind of a little bit of history. But there was all kinds of, you know, Dr. John played there. I mean, everybody that was anybody played at the Action House. Like I said, it was the biggest club in Long Island at the time. And so it was like a real mecca of rock musicians. So that's why you still can catch some of these posters from the old days of all the groups that were happening back then.
1: It seemed like the kind of place where if you were a band from out of town and you had a run of shows at the Fillmore and you had an extra night off and you wanted to make some extra bucks, you could probably get a booking at the Action House and, you know, leave New York with a little extra money in your pocket.
2: That's right.
1: Yeah, yeah. So I'd love to ask you a little bit about the difference between the musicians coming out from different places, not just in the 60s, but even moving forward from there, because it seems like, you know, Vanilla Fudge is one of the four or five groups that often gets credited as being like early prototype heavy metal, you know, maybe along with like the MC5 or Blue Cheer or a few others in there. And every one of those groups, I remember talking to Mark Farner about this too, you know, these heavy, heavy sounds are coming out of these, you know, working class area, whether it's Detroit or it's Chicago or it's Long Island. It's like this blue collar heavy sound that's happening. Wow. And look, I love the San Francisco bands. I love the California bands.

0: much more laid back back there, and easygoing. We came from more of a rough and tumble kind of setup on the East Coast. So we, at least myself, I enjoyed, you know, battling it out on stage, getting up and, you know, because it's war. When you're up on stage, it's like you against the other band, you know, who's going to be top dog. So, I mean, of course, you're all friendly and everything off stage. When you hit the stage, it's like in business. And the same way I felt about that towards when we played over in Europe with the English groups, I felt like, you know, we were going to, you know, take over England. And actually, we we came close because our song, Keep Me Hanging On, went to number two only under the Beatles when we were over there in London.
1: Oh, wow.
0: So, how do you like that? So it went to six here, but it went to number two in London. And so we were really, you know, again, I got to attribute the management, the people behind the scenes, because they're the ones that pull the strings and put us in the right places at the right time. And, of course, we had a great producer, George Shadow Morton.
1: Oh, sure, yeah, legendary.
0: Oh, real legendary guy, really great guy, able to get the creative forces of four individuals going in four different directions to go into the same direction. And that's what, you know, he did Leader of the Pack and Walking in the Sand, Janice singing, I Am Butterfly, he was involved, and was just a great creative producer. So we had, you know, we had a great record company. We're on ATCO, which is a subsidiary of Atlantic. And so we had Robert Erdogan.
1: Yeah.
0: Behind us, we had a great lawyer. We had the same lawyer that Hendrix had, and eventually Zeppelin had, Steve Weiss. And so we were really at the right place at the right time. The forces came together. So I enjoyed the whole shot, you know, battling it out. It was cool.

0: as somebody who's there, because back then, you know, you have this network of ballrooms like the Fillmore, the Electric Company, or places like that. But then you also had, you know, underground FM stations to go with each one of those markets that were just starting to come to prominence. Each one of those towns had their own underground, you know, counterculture newspaper to let people know when those shows are going to happen. So it seems like today is much more mass media, but a lot of the beginning of that happened at that time because of those networks. And of course, I've read enough books about the time period to know that there's, you know, guys behind the scenes like Frank Barcelona kind of pulling a lot of these elements together and, you know, a few others. So, but it seems to have now, we're in a whole different world where there's even more access and it's all kind of level. So, like, everybody has access to it, but not everybody knows how to use these tools, don't they? I mean, anybody can get their music up on Spotify, but not everybody can promote that music and get people to pay attention to it in the way that you or other artists who started out before that era are able to apply it. What are your thoughts on that?
1: No, you're right on. That's what it is today. It's a technological world. There's a lot more happening. And if you're good with dealing in that medium, you can get yourself heard, which is great. And again, you know, bands get ripped off of their original songs. They don't really make the money, the records. It's a different animal today. But the average artist can get heard. They can get their music recorded. They can do it at home. They can get it out over the internet and get the followers. I mean, there's a lot of bands that are doing it that way. That's what you have to do. You have to be able to adapt and go along with what's happening. You can't rely too much on the old stuff. I mean, you know, we do a lot of the rockers to a large extent, but you have to get into the modern medium and be able to, you know, surf the internet and all that and know what you're doing to get everybody to hear you. And you can get a lot of people to hear you around the world.
0: Well, Mr. Marcel, I'm already out of the time that I'm allowed to have to edit this show together, but I hope I get to talk to you again because I could probably go all day. I really want to thank you for all the music. I want to thank you for your time, and more than anything, I want to thank you for your service, and I just really appreciate everything that you've done and given to us.
1: Well, thank you, Scott. My pleasure. And I'll see if I could send out some... Let me mention while I'm at it that my book, again, Psychedelic Solo, available on VinceMartel.com. And I was on the Mike Huckabee Show. If anybody wants to catch it, you got to look up Huckabee's Jukebox, May 8th, 2021, Vince Martel.
0: Did you get... He's a musician, isn't he? Did you get him to play at all?
1: I sure did. I did two sessions. One, I sat down and we talked like a Johnny Carson thing at the desk about how the Fudge got together. And then we did an original song that I wrote called Life Runner 3 with him backing me up on bass and his band backing me up. So catch it as Huckabee's Jukebox, May 8th, 2021, Vince Martel on YouTube. And you can check that out. And, of course, we're on Jimmy Fallon Show also, 2012.
0: That's amazing. Thank you so much, sir. I really appreciate it.
1: God bless you. Thanks a lot. You got it, Scott.

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0: WBCQ, I must be in love, those are the Ruddles. Here on the Alan Saint Show with Alan Saint, Ivan Jeffries, Billy, and LSD. Okay, we're live, hey! Hey, everybody, how's it going?
1: Well, I don't know, see, today's my special day here, you know why?
0: Why, Billy?
1: Because it's my New Year's resolution, and it's the New Year's where I get to get some new inductees here today.
0: Okay.
1: So I think if I, you know, make my resolution, I could get like, three new inductees here today.
2: Wait a minute. Do you have a special going on that we want to join?
1: Of course. When you join for like,
3: $10 million?
1: $10 million yesterday. It went up just for you today because of the special. You get a free key, whatever you call it. Yeah, you know, the key that you wear.
2: Oh, key, not a keychain?
1: No, not a keychain. You know, you get the special jacket and the special pants and the
2: uniform.
1: Belt. Yeah, whatever you call it, you know. I don't even know what the hell they call it, but as for...
3: You don't even know what you're talking about after that.
1: I don't even know what...
3: Don't make sense. McDonald's either, but...
0: Ivan don't make sense.
3: Oh, shut up.
0: All right, anyway.
3: Do you accept for Medicaid?
1: Well, let's see.
0: Ivan's on Medicaid. He's on everything.
3: You're a crack. How's that?
0: Ivan's on everything you could think of.
3: Excuse me, that's our new president that's coming up. Oh, okay,
0: anyway, let's just talk about a little bit of the show. I'm Allison here with Alice. Hey, Alice, how you doing?
4: Hi, how you doing?
0: Oh, pretty good. How are you?
4: Good. I'm just looking for some stuff to play today.
0: Okay, anyway, Ivan Jeffries is here in the background. He's giving me a look as if, hurry up and get this done so I can go in the other room and go use the computer, right?
3: All I know is I just got out of the emergency room a couple of days ago.
0: Yeah, we could tell.
3: No.
0: Were you hit by a truck?
3: No, I had the viral infection. Everybody's getting it around lately, you know? Everybody's getting all the bugs around.
0: But they go to a hospital?
4: Yeah, why?
3: In Jersey.
0: Oh, they don't have hospitals here in Brooklyn?
3: No, I was in Jersey when...
0: Oh, okay.
3: But thank goodness I'm okay, but Theraflu is the greatest medicine in the world.
0: What is
3: Theraflu.
0: It? Theraflu?
3: Mm-hmm.
0: How about Ivanflu?
3: You ever try it?
0: No, I haven't gotten the flu in about 10 years.
1: What about karate flu?
3: Karate. Listen to him, karate flu. You got karate in the brain. How's that?
4: I'm sure we can get the flu from karate easily.
1: Well, especially if you know, swimming the sweat and the, the other junk that's...
0: But anyway, we have Belly over here. Belly is a so-called karate expert who tries to get us to join karate.
4: Expert, yeah.
1: Yes, I'm an expert karate, and this year I also have another special. I have a new tape coming out. It's called Belly Bow.
0: Belly Bow?
1: Belly Bow.
2: Like in Tai Bo?
1: Tai Bo, but it's my kind of thing where you learn karate and how to cheat people out of money.
3: It's Belly Kwando. How's that?
1: Well, I like my saying there.
3: Nice.
1: See?
3: Everybody's dropping CDs all over the place.
0: All right, anyway, if you'd like to send us email, it's alansane7415@aol.com. That's alansane7415@aol.com.
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0: I be secure the planet. I'm Alan Saint. Here with Belliot, Alice D, Ivan Jeffries. Just hanging out. 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It's Billy Joel.

0: but we know that already. And you can add us on Facebook, by the way. Just search Alan Sane WBCQ. You leave me see Ivan Jeffries, unfortunately.
1: Listening to Alan Sane. 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

0: dude.
1: I went on the computer. We got a lot of emails coming in.
0: Yeah, half of them are saying get rid of Ivan, though.
1: Shout out. He got one from the Philippines recently, I think.
0: Yeah.
1: Yeah.
0: Mm-hmm. This guy, he didn't leave his name. He just says he's from the Philippines, and he complimented me on my webpage.
1: Listen, the guy from the Philippines, whoever it is, leave your name next time you're going to...
0: And the funny part is, your picture was on the webpage, so if he really liked it...
1: What about this guy here?
0: Oh.
2: Well, me, see, I was... That was my special student. See, I told him to put his, just says make Alan, feel special. But actually, some people actually listen to the station. But, despite the fact, that they actually don't. But that's just to say the fact. But I'm sure that they could, this guy, he's a student, and he learns karate just like me. And he lost, 5 million pounds, and he could... he's just full of muscle and stomach and I don't know what the hell.
3: Okay, I don't know what you're talking about.
1: Wait,
3: let's get to some music.
1: Worldwide fans, there's one thing you gotta do, just say no to crack. That's a perfect example.
0: How about say no to Ivan?
1: Shut up. Play the next show.
0: You know what's funny? I did a search on Ivan Jeffries and my webpage came up. That's scary.
1: Really?
0: That's
1: what about him? What
0: that's
1: about
0: sad. Him? I didn't
2: I'm
0: check
2: scary.
0: I didn't check Belly yet.
3: What did you search under?
0: Yahoo?
3: B-U-M?
0: Yeah, bum.
1: Bum.
0: Then Ivan came up.
1: Oh, shut up.
0: Anyway, Ivan dropped from, McDonald's over there?
1: Yeah.
0: You dropped half of it on my kitchen floor.
1: Oh,
0: the slob.
1: We'll talk about fish tanks. What about you, slob?
0: Yeah, I'm going to put Ivan in my fish tank.
1: Yeah.
0: But the water's already polluted, so it doesn't make a difference.
1: Just wait an extra.
0: Okay, all right.
1: There you go.
0: Okay, we're going to get back to more music here on the planet. WBCQ.
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0: wait, who?
4: Alan and Sam.

0: 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Everywhere. I wish Ivan was everywhere.
1: Oh, shut up!
0: I wish he was nowhere.

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0: The emails are coming, got another email coming up. Alice D, who's this one going out to?
2: Oh, this one?
0: Yeah.
2: I don't know.
0: I think it was Ivan that read the email then. Hey, Ivan!
3: It's the one from the Philippines.
2: Oh, this one.
0: Oh, okay.
2: All right, I'm sure he's an ABBA fan.
0: Yep. What card is that, Alice D?
2: It's number 2.
0: Okay.
2: And it's a classic ABBA.
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0: On a Planet Beach, goodbye, quest to the Philippines. That's ABBA, knowing me, knowing you. Wouldn't it be great if we didn't know Ivan?
1: Oh, shut up! Listen, Elliot.
2: Did you listen to that song there? Everything that you could do. See, with you, you could do karate with me. I'm sure you could do it. Don't you want to do it?
1: No, I don't want to do nothing, all right?
0: We know that.
1: You're a rip-off artist. You rip off everybody out of their money.
2: No, right?
1: You don't accept
2: true.
1: Food stamps. You don't accept Medicaid cards. You don't accept a Metro card. What else is there?
2: I accept the belt so I can fit it over my big belly there.
1: Why don't you hang yourself with the belt? How's that?
0: Then you look like Ivan.
1: Hey, shut up.
0: Ivan's mad today.
1: Yeah, I am mad.
0: You're always mad.
1: I'm not going to take it anymore.
0: So you better join karate.
2: Yeah, you could relax and, you know, do the punches. And
1: I'll go karate the toilet bowl. How's that?
0: Hey, send us an email at alansane7415@aol.com.
1: Yeah.
0: So, Ivan, how you doing this week, Ivan? I heard you had a really great week.
1: Some great week, huh?
0: Yeah, we can tell.
1: Yeah, very funny.
2: What's the New Year's resolution for you?
1: New Year's resolution for me?
0: No, for me. He just said, yeah.
2: Tell us, please. Who's?
1: Why don't you go business with this guy here?
0: Who, Belliot?
1: Yeah.
2: You could make a lot of money with me.
0: Why? I need a belt bigger than the equator. And a Belliot over here, he says he loses all this weight. Meanwhile, he needs a belt bigger than three blocks long.
1: No, a belt bigger than South America. How's that?
3: It's Alan Sane on WBCQ.

0: I saw the other day, Ivan?
1: What did you see?
0: I saw, what was his name? Ralph.
1: Yeah?
0: Remember Ralph?
1: The guy from the post office?
0: Yeah, Ivan had a fight with a guy at the post office.
1: Oh, that piece of garbage?
0: Yeah.
2: Did he do a karate chop on him?
0: He was going to, but he didn't have a Belliot's expertise.
2: Oh, see, you have to learn. You have to come to my karate class. I'll teach you everything. I'll teach you how to go, ooh,
1: okay. Zeus? What is a who's Zeus? What is that?
0: It's an Ivan.
1: Okay, be quiet.
0: Okay.
1: Go to the next song.
0: We're going back to more music here on the planet BCQ.
1: Yeah.
0: It's a great CD player. Sounds good.

0: heard my two favorite artists, F.R. David, and that was Phil Seymour with Precious to Me.
1: I'm Beast of Cure Planet. Let's get back to more music. I'm Alan Saint here with Alice D. I've been

0: I'm saying here with Ivan Jeffries, belly it. And Ivan Jeffries, and he's in the background. He's not coming in here. I got to drag him. Oh, here he comes. I smell him already.
1: Shut up.
0: Okay, come up to the mic, Ivan.
2: You know what's precious to me? New inductees.
1: I'll give you new inductees. I'll throw you out the window in 2 seconds.
2: Oh, yeah, karate.
1: I'll karate you right now.

0: cup me. I'll disconnect you in 2 seconds. Oh, excuse me. That's a certain other person that used to work for the phone company. I'll leave.
1: Yeah.
2: Okay, anyway, this is the end of the Alan Saint show.
0: Yes.
2: The best part is Ivan's leaving.
0: Oh, shut up.
2: Okay, anyway, I'm Alan Saint.
0: In a can, right?
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0: Shut up, sardine head.
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3: 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Who's?
2: Hey, say goodbye, Alice D.
4: All right, it's Alice D, and we just want to say happy new year to everybody, and we'll see you next week. Bye.
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1: 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Unfortunately, Ivan is still here.
0: Oh, shut up!
1: All right, anyway, until next week, same time, same place, I'm Alan Saint here with Alice D, Belliot, and Ivan Jeffries on BCQ 7.490.

kicking off the show this weekend. That is Hailstorm and I Get Off. Well, good morning to you or good evening to you wherever you're listening, whenever you're listening. And we do thank you very much for listening. This is Rockwave and we welcome you to the show. I'm your host, Jason Hill. And the purpose of this radio show is to help keep rock radio alive. You know, if you travel the country, it seems like rock stations all over the place are being shut down or they're changing formats or selling out to other companies. And the rock seems to be disappearing. And hey, rock and roll is just something we cannot live without, right? You know, it's a pretty simple concept, playing rock and roll on the radio. It always makes people happy. All right, enough banter. Let's get right into it right now. Here's Green Day and Hitchin' a Ride.

That is Greta Van Fleet on Rockwave and You're the One. And a lot of people say they sound a lot like Led Zeppelin. But I was just reading an interesting article. The Detroit Free Press says that Robert Plant does not have an issue with Greta Van Fleet. He feels they embody the music of his band's album Led Zeppelin 1. And furthermore, he praises the vocal stylings of Greta Van Fleet singer Josh Kiszka. Well, it certainly sounds like they've got some Led Zeppelin influence, that's for sure. Maybe even a little bit of Janis Joplin in there as well. The Dave Matthews Band on before Greta Van Fleet and Too Much. I just love it how he says, I eat too much, I drink too much, I want too much, too much. Well said, Dave. Bad Wolves in that set with a remake by the Cranberries. We played Zombie, what a good tune that is. And what a great version of the song it is. Green Day in that set and Hitchin' a Ride. This is Rockwave. Please don't forget to give us a like if you haven't already on our Facebook page. Rockwave on Facebook. You can make a request there if you'd like. And check out what's happening with the show. Also, if you're listening on shortwave this weekend, message me through Facebook if you can and let me know how the signal's coming in. All right, let's move on with some cool rock from Maroon 5. Here's Harder to Breathe on Rockwave.

I think it was right around 2012 when I found out about that particular song by Alanis Morissette. She had a brand new album released and put that song on it, and it was a very good album, and that is the very first track on the album, entitled Guardian. And the album was called Havoc and Bright Lights. Now, on a side note here, if you happen to be listening in the New England area to Rockwave, you might want to know that Alanis Morissette is coming to Guilford, New Hampshire on September 3rd to the Bank of New Hampshire Pavilion. She's also going to be in Hartford, Connecticut in August, August 28th to be exact. You can visit her website at alanis.com/events. Oh, and the cool thing about this show is that Garbage is going to be there and Liz Phair as well. That's a pretty good ticket, if I do say so myself. Apollo 440 on before Alanis and Stop the Rock. Maroon 5 in that set as well, and Harder to Breathe. All right, we've come to the segment of the show where we ask a trivia question. This week's trivia question will be about Joan Jett and the Blackhearts. So you probably know Joan Jett and the Blackhearts for her song I Hate Myself for Loving You, also I Love Rock and Roll, which, by the way, Wayne and Garth from Wayne's World were huge fans of that song, but I digress. The trivia question is, what is Joan Jett's real name? Joan Jett is her stage name, but what is Joan Jett's real name? Is it A, Joan Baez, B, Joan Osborne, or C, Joan Marie Larkin? Well, the answer is coming up from Rockwave.

the Bad Sons. They are from Woodland Hills, California. The band formed in 2012, and their musical influences consisted of Elvis Costello, The Clash, The Cure, and more. You know, I really dig that band. I think they're going to go pretty far. Bear Jr. on before The Bad Sons, and You Blew Me Off. Drowning Pool in that set as well, and Sinner. All right, earlier in the show, we asked the trivia question about Joan Jett of Joan Jett and the Blackhearts. What is Joan Jett's real name? Joan Jett is her stage name, but what is her real name? Is it A, Joan Baez, B, Joan Osborne, or C, Joan Marie Larkin? Well, the answer is C, Joan Marie Larkin. And now you know. You might also know this. She does a great version of the song Crimson and Clover. Well, here's Joan Jett right now with more of a current hit for her. This is called Fresh Start on Rockwave.

That is Metallica. That can be found on the Garage Inc. album. That's called Astronomy. Three Doors Down on before Metallica, and It's Not My Time. Joan Jett and the Blackhearts in that set as well, and Fresh Start. Well, we've come to the end of another Rockwave show. Thank you so much for listening this weekend and every weekend on great radio stations like 98.3 WXME, serving Northern Maine and Western New Brunswick. Also on 7490 Shortwave, classic WBCQ, serving, well, all of North America, pointing towards Mexico and Mexico City. And if you're listening from Mexico City, send us a QSL or hit us up on Facebook and let us know that you're listening. We'd certainly appreciate it. Have yourself a wonderful weekend. You certainly do deserve it. We'll leave you with the band Korn now and Chutes and Ladders. And we'll talk to you next weekend.

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0: All right, ladies and gentlemen, please welcome back to the Bartini stage our old friend and the face of the operation, according to Newsday, Chuck G.
2: Thank you. Okay. Something by a guy named Ryan Adams.
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0: Michael had it in half, but
1: the next song, Key to Bay. Sung by Tom Petty.
2: Connected. Don't think about it. Talk about it.

点三个在比赛。Okay, the next song is going to be sung by Bob Dylan, who did it, who wrote, basically, wrote the song, and it's been covered by a lot of people, Neil Young for one, but Eric Clapton did it. Everybody's done this song, so I'm going to try it too. 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I can't use it anymore. 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
1: 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I asked if I would do one more song. 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
1: One last time, baby, wherever you are.

That, my friends, is the band Shinedown and their song Cut the Cord. And that song was released on June 29th, 2015 as the lead single from the band's fifth studio album, Threat to Survival. The song reached number one, by the way, and it was featured as the official theme song of Hell in a Cell back in 2015. Hello, my name is Jason Hill, and this is a show called Rockwave. And what we're trying to accomplish here on Rockwave is keeping rock radio alive. And it seems like everywhere you go these days, rock stations are selling out, they're changing formats, and they're disappearing, but we're trying to keep it alive here at Rockwave. And if you like what we're doing, please give us a like on our Facebook page, Rockwave on Facebook. All right, let's rock back to the 90s right now. Candlebox, this is called...

0: Hayley Williams for the band Paramore and Crush, Crush, Crush. What a good rockin' tune that is. It was released back in 2007, and it's the third single from the group's second studio album, Riot. You know, I gotta say, I absolutely love the music of Paramore. That's why we're playing it right here on Rockwave. Nickelback on before that, and Figure You Out. And of course, Chad Kroeger is the lead singer for Nickelback. And Candlebox in that set as well, and You. And I will say this, I'm definitely a huge fan of 90s alternative rock and grunge. So you'll hear lots of that on this show, Rockwave. Thank you so much for listening today or tonight, wherever you're listening from. And whenever you're listening, thank you so much for listening. If you'd like to give us feedback on the show, just hop onto our Facebook page. That is Rockwave on Facebook. You can make a request there as well. All right, so it's not every day that you hear alternative cuts from albums on the radio, but that's what we're doing here at Rockwave. So let's play some Bryan Adams right now. This is called Due to You.
1: Here we go.

Well, the year was 1997, and Green Day released their fifth album entitled Nimrod, and that was a song from it called Hitchin' a Ride. I remember hearing that song on the legendary WBCN in Boston, which at the time it was on 104.1. It made WBCN rest in peace, but not be forgotten. Lenny Kravitz on before Green Day and Are You Gonna Go My Way? And if you're a fan of Lenny Kravitz, you probably like that song. I certainly do. And Bryan Adams with a deeper track in that set called Due to You. That's featured on his 18 Till I Die album. And a few other cuts from that album. The Only Thing That Looks Good on Me Is You, Have You Ever Really Loved a Woman, and Let's Make a Night to Remember. Of course, there's a couple rockin' tunes from that album, and we are happy to play them right here on Rockwave. Jason with you, and let's do a remake of a song you might know. Here's a band called Angry Salad. They're no longer together, sadly, but you probably will recognize the song. Here we go. You and I.

Such a good song. I think the year was 2004 when I got a chance to see Kid Rock for the very first time in Augusta, Maine. And during his set list, he whipped out that particular song. And I was wondering, hey, where did that song come from? Well, it was released on his 2003 self-entitled album, Kid Rock. That's Hillbilly Stomp. Pretty cool tune, if I do say so myself. Leonard Skinner on before Mr. Rock in Call Me the Breeze. And Kid Rock is a huge fan of Leonard Skinner. And that comes as no surprise, as Leonard Skinner has a huge following. And while Leonard Skinner is probably best known for their song Sweet Home Alabama, we're going to play a whole bunch of different tunes on Rockwave by Leonard Skinner. Just so you know, some of the other songs that they did over the years. Angry Salad in that set with a remake of Nina's 99 Red Balloons. And if you're thinking, well, what else does that band do for music? I kind of like them. They do a great song called Milkshake and a Kiss. Very good tune as well by the band Angry Salad. And it really is too bad that they've broken up because they had some good tunes back in their heyday. All right, so let's move on here on Rockwave. Don't forget, visit our Facebook page, Rockwave on Facebook, and give us a like if you would. We'd certainly appreciate it. Here's Def Leppard. This is Rocket. Guitar.

That is Godsmack and Voodoo. And that song certainly brings back memories back to my college party days. And I love playing Godsmack because one of our competitors on the FM side absolutely despises Godsmack. And I love Godsmack. You know what? I think they are the kings of modern day rock. That's what I think. So there you go. Take that. Godsmack is good, and that's the way it is. All right, enough of that juvenile stuff. This has been Rock Wave. Thank you so much for listening this weekend and every weekend here on not only shortwave radio, but FM radio and AM on WXME 98.3 and 780 AM in Aroostook County, Maine. You can also listen online at tunein.com when the show airs. This is Jason Hill. Rock Wave was an idea that I composed after the demise of WAAF in Worcester, Massachusetts on 107.3. So let us here at Rockwave keep the rock.

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2: Are you behaving tonight? Tonight is behaving like we must behave, yeah.

Thank you very much, Dornberger. Welcome one and all to Behave Your Night, that famous funny old record show where we're all about classic, pop, and jazz. Sir Jack Scratchy here with you, and we've got an assortment of dime store records, early ones, from about 1919 until 1922, in the ragga jazz period, but they're all pretty good. Most of them, a good number of them, are by Joseph Samuel's Orchestra under various pseudonyms, but we do have a few others by actual bands that did exist, and this is one of them, the Waldorf Astoria Dance Orchestra. It's a nice record from 1919. I want a daddy to rock me to sleep. Or a mama. We'll see.

one here on Behaviorite, and that's called Hot Lips. Yes, the Society Syncopators, otherwise known as Paul Specht's Jazz Outfit. Yes, it's quite an outfit. Has Chauncey Morehouse on drums. That's a Regal record from June 29th of 1922. And before that, a Columbia record, I Want a Daddy to Rock Me to Sleep. The Waldorf Astoria Orchestra, under the direction of Joseph M. Knecht. And that's recorded October 19th of 1919. Yes, features another little tune called Message of the Cameo from the Greenwich Village Follies of 1919. Wonderful, wonderful musical of that year. This is Behavior Night, that famous funny old record show. Sir Jack Scratchy here, John L. over there. Hello, everybody. And we're featuring acoustic stuff, an awful lot of it from 1922 and 1921, and a bunch of Regal records. In fact, why don't we hear another one? Dream of Me.

Ah, yes, that's a Regal record there. You remind me of my mother. A George M. Cohan composition. The Continental Dance Orchestra. It's actually Joseph Samuel's orchestra, recording sometime in the summer of 1922. That might actually be an Emerson recording. Emerson went into bankruptcy right around that time, and that's how Regal Records came into being. And the first several bunches of Regals were really repackaged and repressed Emersons, yes. Before that, another Regal, about the same vintage, from October 21st of 1921. It's called Dream of Me. It's an Art Hickman composition. That's the Regal Dance Orchestra. That's what it says on the label. We've discovered that it's the Plantation Jazz Orchestra, otherwise Harry Radiman and his orchestra. Yes, we played a Canadian Harry and Radiman a couple of weeks ago, didn't we, John L? Yeah, that was actually a pretty cool tune, and it's about the same vintage as this one. Yes. Why don't we hear a nice Irving Berlin composition by Joseph Knecht,

That is the Club Royal Orchestra there on Victor. One of the few Victors we're playing this afternoon. Who'll take my place after I'm gone? And of course, that's from June 21st of 1922. Before that, All By Myself, an Irving Berlin composition, Joseph M. Kinect's Waldorf Astoria Orchestra, recording in New York City on July 20th of 1921. Yes, indeed, this is Behavior Night with some good stuff coming up. We'd like to thank you for listening to Behavior Night, that famous funny old record show. If you like our classic pop and jazz, be sure to share it with your friends. And remember, you can hear Behavior Night several times in several places. Tuesday's your best bet. It's on various times on Syncopated Times Radio, the website. 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A complete listing is on our Facebook. Behave, because tonight is Behavior Night.

Ah, that's wonderful. It's Vernon Dalhart, ladies and gentlemen, with a vocal quartet. We don't know exactly which one it is. It's not easy to identify who's the tenor. It doesn't sound like Billy Murray, and it doesn't sound like Henry Burr, so it's not the Peerless Quartet or the American Quartet. September 1st of 1921, Tuck Me to Sleep in my old Tuggy home. Yes, a big hit from 1921. And before that, a very interesting, early, probably one of the earliest records you'll ever find with Jacques Renard's name on it. Jacques Renard and his orchestra, sometime in March of 1921 on the Aeolian Vocalion label. It's not even Vocalion, it's Aeolian Vocalion. Give her a thrill. Yes, she'll love it. It's from the Philine musical comedy Homebrew. John L., have you figured out what that is? No, but Philine's was a big department store in Boston at that time. Well, that probably has something to do with it.

0: my shirt. That's what that's called. And I lost my shirt ending for My Ship of Dreams, another Jacques Renard record from March of 1921. And before that, a nice little number there, a duo between Charles Hart and Elliot Shaw from August of 1921, The Plantation Lullaby. Yes, this is Behavioral Night, that famous funny old record show. Would you like to write to us? Well, you can do so on the internet at behavioralnight@yahoo.com. That's Behavioral Night, all one word, American spelling, at yahoo.com. John L., are there any people we need to say hello to who have so forth written us? Well, yeah, actually, Stephen in Pennsylvania, he writes quite a bit, and he's really getting interested and loves how we sound on his Philco. It's a 38, isn't it? I believe so. I forgot. I misplaced the number of the radio, but yes. And we also heard from Ed.
1: Oh, yes. Hello, Ed.
0: Why don't we get on with some more good stuff here by the Club Royal Orchestra. Georgette.

Smile, Joseph M. Knecht's Waldorf Astoria Orchestra, recording on Grey Gull in July of 1921. In fact, it's so old it has an L in front to indicate that it is laterally cut. Yes. Before that, a Victor record by the Club Royal Orchestra. Clyde Dorr is featured prominently on the saxophone on that one. Georgette, a big hit from 1922, recorded in June 21st of that year. We'd like to thank you for listening to Behavior Night, that famous funny old record show. If you like our classic pop and jazz, be sure to share it with your friends. And remember, you can hear Behavioral Night several times in several places. Tuesday's your best bet. It's on various times on Syncopated Times Radio, the website. 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A complete listing is on our Facebook. Behave, because tonight is Behavioral Night.

Two numbers there by Joseph Samuel's Orchestra on Banner Records. That one there is called Sweetheart from April 13th of 1921. And before that, a nice little record called Time Will Tell, sometime in the summer of 1922. And of course, that one, Time Will Tell, is written by Raymond Klages and J. Fred Coots. J. Fred Coots wrote Santa Claus Has Come Into Town several years later. This is from a musical called Sally, Irene, and Mary, and it features a medley of another tune called Jimmy from that same aforementioned musical. John L., you get some credit for this today because you did the sleuthing to find out who these people were. Those last two records say Daniel's Orchestra and Majestic Dance Orchestra on the record labels, and you did a wonderful job. Thanks, Scratchy. It's

0: I'd like to think that I might be your once in a week. But that's the title, I Might Be Your Once in a While, Harry A. Yerkes and his Jazz Rimba Orchestra from October 9th of 1919 at Columbia Records. And before that, You Can Have Him, I Don't Want Him Blues, the Society Syncopators. We know that it's Paul Specht's jazz outfit with Chauncey Morehouse on drums from June 28th of 1922. June 29th of 1922. Your handwriting, John L., is not... I know, but, you know, we should get a pencil sharpener one of these days. Why don't you use a fountain pen? Yeah, but we got to get some ink. That's true. Ink all over your fingers and ink all over your wrist. Yeah, use the pencil. That's what I'm going to do, yes. We had a lot of fun this afternoon, didn't we? Yeah, this is some good ones, I would say.
1: And all of it acoustically recorded. It's without the aid of any microphone.

0: Well, John L., in the remaining time, elaborate the people on much of your sleuthing that you did to do this program. Well, a lot of these records say Hollywood Dance Orchestra or Majestic Dance Orchestra, and it's difficult. They didn't really want you to know who did these records. But thanks to the Plaza Music discography, which is available from Mainspring Press, you can actually look up a goodly number of the Dime Store labels, especially those that were made by Plaza Music, which is Banner and Regal and them. Yes. And of course, you did a bunch of it online, too. Yes, 78rpmdiscography.com. It's indispensable for finding a lot of this stuff. Well, thank you. And we've got a lot of stuff we've got to make way for on the radio that I'm sure you're not going to want to miss. Make sure your magic eyes closed all the way. Behavior Night is a production of Sugar River Foundation Incorporated. Yes, they paid for all of this, including the discographies. Executive producer J.S. Landry, yours truly, Sir Jack Scratchy, coming up with another edition for next week as we speak. So remember, until then, behave, because tonight is Behavior Night. Sir Scratchy, signing off.
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I said you look so fine that I really want to make you mine. 4, 5, 6, come on and get your kicks. Now you don't need

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Now you don't need a

and the boys of Jets. And are you going to be my girl to kick off your weekends? Good morning to you, or good evening to you, wherever you're listening, whenever you're listening. And we do thank you very much for listening. My name is Jason Hill, and this is a show I've put together called Rock Wave to help keep modern rock and mainstream rock radio alive. Why? Because, well, it just seems like everywhere you go these days, rock stations are dying. You know what I'm talking about. The good ones. You remember when WBCN went off the air? You remember when K-Rock went top 40? Ah, I miss the days of rock. So Rockwave is on the air to sort of commemorate those stations and keep the rock alive. Now, without further ado, we'll get right into it. Here are the Bad Wolves and a remake of Zombie by the Cranberries on Rockwave.

going back to 1990 on that one. AC/DC and Money Talks. That's from their album, The Razor's Edge. Jade Bird on before that, and I Get No Joy. She's a young artist, and by the way, she's a big fan of Alanis Morissette. Yeah, that's right. It's always kind of cool to see the younger generation getting into the music of Generation X. I think that's really cool. It's good for you, Jade Bird, and keep up the good work. The Bad Wolves in that set as well, and Zombie. Of course, that was originally done by the Cranberries, and sadly, the lead singer of the Cranberries passed away on January 15th of 2018. Her name was Dolores O'Riordan. May she rest in peace, but the music of the Cranberries definitely carries on. They were one of my favorite 90s bands. All right, well, speaking of one of my favorite bands, here's Def Leppard. This is called Rocket, and see if you can figure out what this lyric at the very beginning of the song is.

from Anaheim, California. They formed back in 1995. That is Buck Cherry and Lit Up. And that song got released right around my college days, so it was a fun song to rock out to in our dorm rooms, that's for sure. The Congos on before that and Pay for the Weekend. I think I know what they're talking about. I really do. And Def Leppard in that set as well, and Rocket. Well, earlier in the show, I asked if you knew what the front lyric of the song Rocket by Def Leppard was. And if you've always wondered what they're saying, well, I'll tell you right now. It's actually a lyric of another song that is played backwards. Well, if you're familiar with the Hysteria album by Def Leppard, you'll know that there's a song on there called Gods of War. So if you flip that front lyric around at the beginning of the song Rocket, it actually says, "We're fighting with the gods of war." And now you know. Well, now I'm totally in the mood for some 80s rock, so here's GNR and Mr. Brownstone on Rockwave.

0: They're from Ajax, Ontario, Canada. That is Sum 41 and their song In Too Deep. And here's something I didn't know about Sum 41. Their original name was Casper.
1: Yeah.
0: Casper, as in, like, you know, the friendly ghost. But nope, they changed their name to Sum 41. So if you want to name your band Casper, there you go. Skid Row on before Sum 41, and 18 in Life, a song about a guy named Ricky, and Guns N' Roses in that set as well. From one of the best rock albums of all time, Appetite for Destruction, I played Mr. Brownstone. But we'll take a moment here to say, please give us a like on our Facebook page, Rockwave on Facebook. You can send us a request there if you'd like as well. If you happen to be listening on shortwave this weekend, please let us know where you're listening from and how the signal's coming in. 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Rockwave on Facebook. All right, back to the music. I'm going to push play now. Here's Aerosmith.

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Rockwave is a show I put together to commemorate radio stations that play rock and roll music. Have yourself a great weekend. You certainly deserve it. And remember, don't drink and drive. And while you're driving, put down that handheld device. It could save your life. We'll leave you with a 1975. If you're too shy, let me know. This is Rockwave. We'll talk to you next week.

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3: 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We answer all letters and cards. You're about to hear a good one tonight. You won't believe your ears. It's called Catwife, and it stars yours truly, along with Mackenzie Griffith and Keith Albee. Uh-oh. The lights are dimming, and the show is about to get underway.

0: James Walker, you're fired.
1: But, boss!
0: Look here, there's no two ways about it. You are not qualified to work here. We don't manufacture brushes and dustpans. This is the Salem Broom Factory. That means, in Salem, our brooms have to be exact and aerodynamic.
1: But I...
0: Wait a minute, James. I'm not done. The brooms you make are irregular and crooked. Just this week, we had three witches crash into the sides of buildings. Your serial number was on all three defective brooms.
1: But I need this job. My wife, Catherine, was just diagnosed with leukemia. Our medical insurance was supposed to kick in tomorrow. Please, give me another chance.
0: No, James, you had your chance, and you blew it. As of now, you are terminated from the company. You are a huge liability to us. You can pick up your final paycheck on the way out. Good riddance.
2: Yes, sir. Have a nice day. Now what am I to do? I was fired from my job with no future pay. No health insurance for me or my wife. And she has leukemia. I don't know what to do. I went ahead and cashed my final paycheck at the bank, and now all I have is $500 to my name. All of a sudden, I got a great idea. I ran into the 7-Eleven that happened to be right in front of where I was standing. How are you today, my friend? May I help you? Yes. I need scratch tickets, fast. Give me 10 green stuff. 7 million dollar paychecks. And give me 5 pay my taxes. And maybe 6 money bags. 2 holiday bonus. 15 jingle cash. And let's see, 11 gold pots, 8 Irish sweepstakes, 20 Halloween cold cash, and 2 $30 scratch tickets. That will be $500. Here you go.

0: I can't believe it. Not one winner. Thanks for nothing.
1: Come again. We are always here to serve you.
0: Shoot! Now I'm in a terrible bind. Catherine will be furious with me. She'll want to know where my pay is. Maybe I should just tell her that I was robbed at gunpoint. I think I'll sneak into the house and she won't see me right away. Oh no, I can't find my house key. Hi, Catherine, my love.
2: Hi.
0: I'm sorry that I'm so late. I was robbed at gunpoint.
2: What'd they get? Your soda money? Your payday isn't until Thursday, and it's only Tuesday. Also, you're not late. It's only 2:30 in the afternoon. You're supposed to be at work.
0: Okay, Catherine. You caught me. I was fired today and they paid me out.
2: What? You know that I'm sick. We're supposed to have health insurance tomorrow. How much pay do you have? I said, how much money do you have?
0: Nothing.
2: Okay. How much did you have?
0: $500.
2: Don't. Wait. Don't tell me. You blew it all on those stupid, asinine, itchy pieces of cardboard again. Every penny. Right? Right?
0: Yes.
2: Gambling with my life with those scratch tickets. Get out of here, James Philip Walker. You're a loser. And a bum. I never want to see your face again.
0: Okay. I'm going. She's right. I'm nothing but a no-good bum. She deserves better. Oh, look. There's a $20 bill on the ground in front of me. This must be my lucky day. Imagine the odds of that. Off I go to the Black Cat Tavern for some well-deserved beer.
3: Hey, man, what do you have?
0: Make it a large draft of Milwaukee's best. I love it. I love it. It's the best.
3: There you go.
0: I love it. I love it. The place was mostly empty, except for a couple of older people sitting at a table. They must be retired. Everybody else must be working, except me. I had only been in this place on Friday nights when it would always be packed. And then, out of the blue, this beautiful woman came up to the bar and sat on the stool next to mine.
4: Hi, my name is Allison. Is it okay if I sit here, or are you expecting someone?
0: It's okay. I'm not expecting anyone, and nobody is expecting me, including my former boss or my wife. Hi, my name is Jim.
4: Well, hi, Jim. Former boss?
0: Yes, I was fired this morning.
4: Where did you work?
0: I'd rather not say.
4: Oh, okay. What's up with your wife?
0: She usually gets pissed at me, and she runs me out of the house. I come here. Later, I show up at home, and we make up passionately. But this time it's different.
3: Hey there, lady. What do you have?
4: I would like a ginger ale.
3: You got it. Here it is.
4: Thank you.
0: What? No alcohol?
4: Oh, I have a pocket full of nips.
0: Oh.
4: So, what happened today?
0: I was fired this morning. just when I was about to get health insurance. I was paid $500. I blew it all on scratch tickets because I was desperate to help my wife.
4: Why does your wife need help?
0: She was recently diagnosed with leukemia. Anyway, when she heard that I lost my job and blew my money, she kicked me out of the house. This time, I think it's for good.
4: Maybe not, Jim. I might be able to help you.
0: How's that?
4: I'm a doctor. Well, a sort of a doctor. I'm actually a veterinarian. Animals can get leukemia, like cats, and I know how to cure them.
0: Well, that's good. But my wife is a human being.
4: But Jim, let me finish. You know, I'm also a witch.
0: You are?
4: Yes. Let me show you. Remember that $500 you lost on those scratch tickets? It's back in your shirt pocket.
0: It is. You are a witch. This is really turning into my luckiest day ever.
4: What are you drinking?
0: Milwaukee's best.
4: Here you go.
0: I can't believe this. Wow.
4: So, Jim, I have an idea.
0: I have a feeling I'm gonna like this.
4: If I turned her into a cat...
0: Oh, she'd never go for it.
4: Just listen. Hear me out. First of all, she'd never have to know about it. If I turned her into a cat, I could then treat her and cure her of leukemia. And I would do it for free, Jim, because I think you're a good man.
0: You do?
4: Yes. I have a very good feeling about you.
0: You would do all this for me?
4: Yes, Jim.
0: And it's settled. Catherine will become a cat. Let's drink to that. We spent hours talking, and before we knew it, it was dark outside. I decided to walk home. Allison agreed to come along with me. Do you know what? I think I lost my key earlier today.
4: Well, that's an easy fix.
0: Allison, you are too good to be true.
4: I know.
0: When we get there, I'll introduce you to Catherine as an old friend. We'll just say that you are a doctor and you can make her better.
4: Yeah, and then you can distract her while I turn her into a cat.
0: I've got a sick feeling in the pit of my stomach. But I know in my heart that it's the right thing to do. Well, here we are.

0: What are you doing back here? Have you been drinking? Who is she?
1: Wait, Catherine, look. Here's the $500 that I was paid. See? I really didn't blow it on scratch tickets. I just misplaced the money, and now it's been found.
0: Honest?
1: Honest. Here, take it. Cross my heart and hope to get a good night's sleep.
0: Well, then you can stay. I'm sorry I jumped to conclusions.
1: It's okay, as long as you trust me again.
0: Oh, I do. I do.
1: You sound just like you did on the day we were married.
0: I love you, James Philip Walker.
1: Me too.
2: Ahem?
1: Oh, yeah. This is Allison. She's an old friend of mine, and she's a doctor.
0: You're a doctor?
2: Yes. I specialize in curing leukemia.
0: What a coincidence. That's what I have.
2: That's what James was telling me.
0: Well, what practice do you...
1: Catherine, look behind you. There's a mouse. Catherine, everything is going to be all right. This is for your own good. Don't you see? You are going to be cured.
2: Here, meow, let me put her in a meow, cat carrier. Meow, meow, meow,
1: meow. Catherine, calm down. Everything's going to be just fine.
2: Jim, would you go and get a towel for me?
1: Okay, I'll be right back.
2: Listen to me. If you don't shut up, I'll fix you.
1: Here's a towel.
2: Thank you.
1: Say, she seems to have settled down quite nicely.
2: Yes. Are you hungry? Let's order takeout.
1: I don't know. It's kind of late.
2: It's only 9 o'clock. It's not like you have a job anymore. Aren't you unemployed now?
1: Oh, yeah. I guess so.
2: I think I'm in the mood for steak and lobster. Don't worry, I'll pay. If I call the Crab House and place the order, would you pick it up?
1: The Crab House? Isn't that at the Salem Willows Amusement Park?
2: Yes, that's where it is. Here's some money. Oh, and don't forget to get a can of cat food for the cat.
1: You mean Catherine. Okay, I'll be back then.

0: Hello? Catherine? There's nobody here by that name.
1: Meow me! Meow me! Meow me! Meow, meow me!
0: I'm sorry.
1: Meow me!
0: I think she moved out.
1: Meow me!
0: Yeah.
1: Meow me!
0: Goodbye. Listen, you. If you pull another stunt like that, I won't give you any medicine. You'll die of leukemia. Would you like that? Then watch it.
2: Welcome to the Crab House. How can I take your order?
3: Well, actually, I'm here to pick up an order for Allison.
2: Oh, that's the lobster and steak?
3: Yes, that's it.
2: Would you like caviar with that?
3: Yes, please.
2: That will be $83.11.
3: Here.
2: Your food will be ready in a few minutes.
3: Thank you. On the way back, carrying all this food, I reminded myself that I needed to buy my wife some cat food. And come to think of it, a cat box with kitty litter would be a good idea, too. I walked into the 7-Eleven.
4: Oh, it is you again. Can I interest you in Susie Q's and Ding Dongs?
3: No, thank you. I'm giving up buying scratch tickets.
4: Scratch tickets? I'm not saying scratch tickets. I'm talking about snack cakes.
3: Well, thank you, but I don't want them. Where are your pet supplies?
4: Pet supplies are in aisle 4, near the back of the store.
3: Thanks.
0: Where have you been?
3: I went to pick up the food.
0: Well, it doesn't take 30 minutes to walk there and back. Were you talking to girls?
3: What? You're crazy.
0: What did you just say to me?
3: Oh, I know what happened. I also stopped by the 7-Eleven to buy cat food and a kitty litter box.
0: Why didn't you say so? Boy, doesn't that steak and lobster smell so overwhelmingly delicious?
3: Yes, it does.
0: Did you buy scratch tickets with my money?
3: No, I swore those off. Really?
0: Take it easy. I was just kidding. That's all. Loosen up, why don't you? And grow a sense of humor. Let's eat.
3: This is so good. Oh, my God. Allison, can you pass the A1 sauce?
0: Sure, this is delicious.
3: Oh, my God. This is so good. Oh.
0: Could you pass the butter?
3: Oh, I need to get some more. I'll go get some butter. Did you give me the A1 sauce?
0: Sure. Here it is.
3: Oh, this is so mouth-watering good.
0: James, I like spending time with you. Our conversations, sharing a special dinner together. You're such a terrific guy.
3: Yes, I'm having a good time.
1: Meow!
3: Oh, I'm sorry, Catherine. It was rude of us to eat in front of you. I'm so sorry. Here, let me open you a can of fancy chow chicken cat food for you. Oh, and I brought home a special gift just for you. Look, it's a squeaky mouse. Go ahead and play with it. Don't you like it? Go ahead, hit it with your paw. Bite it. Make it squeak. Cats love squeaky mice. Ouch! Catherine! Why did you bite my hand?
0: That's it, cat. You bit Jimmy. For your punishment, I'm locking you in the bedroom.
3: You shouldn't have done that, Allison.
0: Why not? The cat bit you. You could get rabies.
3: My wife does not have rabies.
0: You brought her home a special gift just for her? Where's my special gift, Jimmy? Just for me? Don't I count? Especially after all I've done for you?
3: But she's my wife.
0: I'm sick of hearing it. She is not your wife. It's a cat. You can't be married to a cat. It's not legal.
3: But you promised that...
0: I know what I promised, Jimmy. But think about it for a minute. You and I can be a loving couple with a cat for a pet. Imagine this. I could blink up a nice cold case of Milwaukee's Best every time you wanted it. You wouldn't ever have to work again. We could travel everywhere and do anything with just a blink of an eye.
3: Well, that's very tempting. But someday your blink could become on the blink, and then we'd have nothing.
0: There's been nothing wrong with my blink, Jimmy, for 300 years.
3: Wait a minute. You're 300 years old?
0: I told you, I'm a witch.
3: Then I just have to say that you are very, very well preserved.
0: Thank you for that, Jimmy. Don't you see? That's what I'm trying to say to you. I'm a very good catch.
3: Well, I'm sorry, but I love my wife. You promised to cure her of leukemia and then turn her back into a woman.
0: But she's better off a cat. Now she has 9 lives. She'll outlive, well, you anyway. What's the matter, Jimmy? Has the cat got your tongue? Ew, that's gross.
3: I...
0: Yes, Jimmy?
3: I love you, Allison.
0: That's much better. I love you, too.
3: I am feeling a little frisky now.
0: Let's go in the other room.
3: But there is a cat in there.
0: Not for long. Come on. Scat, cat!
3: I know. Let's jump into bed at the count to 3.
0: Yes.
3: 1, 2, 3.
0: Oh, gross!
3: I'm saturated in cat urine. Hey, what am I doing on my bed with you?
0: Oh, crap! The spell has been broken. The cat peed all over the bed to mark her territory.
3: Phew!
0: Well, I'm getting up, and I'm getting out of this crazy house. There. Now I'm cleaned up and smelling just like a flower.
3: Hey, what about me? I mean, can't you twitch your nose and clean me up too?
0: No, it's your cat. Clean yourself up.
3: Fine. Leave. Good riddance. Boy, she really outstayed her welcome. What time is it? 11:30 at night? I only met her 8.5 hours ago. Around 3 o'clock this afternoon at the Black Cat Tavern. What a whack job. I hope she comes back and changes my wife back into a woman, though. Right now, I need to go take a shower.

0: You nicked my shoulder. You're still here. I thought you'd left.
1: Here, Jimmy. I'm giving you the knife.
0: What?
1: Take it.
0: Okay, I'm taking it.
1: Kill me, Jimmy. You know you want to. Make yourself a hero. You know you hate yourself.
0: Huh?
1: Yes, I'm the full embodiment of you. A loser, a patsy, a sucker. Well-meaning, but totally incapable of making responsible decisions. You are responsible for everything that I did to you and your cat wife. Kill me. You can do it right now. Make it happen. Free me from my misery. One of us has got to die so that the other can live.
0: Okay, then.
1: Time's up.
0: Oh, no, you don't. I'm not giving up this knife.
1: That's okay, because I'm going to help you and your wife reconcile your relationship.
0: Oh, good. Finally. Thank you.
1: I'm turning you into a mouse.
0: No, not that.
1: Yes, that.
0: Oh, no. She really turned me into a mouse. Now, I'm in the middle of the tub. I'm little. My heart is beating very fast. Is this normal for a mouse? Following my new mouse instinct, I scaled to the top of the tub and jumped onto the bathroom floor. The witch didn't try to stop me. The bathroom door was closed, but I simply ran under it. I marveled at how fast my tiny legs could run. Then I heard a tremendous roar. I stopped in my tracks and found myself face to face with Catherine. Hi, Catherine. It's me.
2: James Philip Walker, you ruined my life. Look at me. I'm ugly.
0: No, you're not. You're beautiful to me. You're my wife.
2: I was your wife until you brought that little homewrecker into the house. Now I'm a cat, and you're a mouse. You are my prey. Cats eat mice, and I am going to make a feast out of you.
0: Catherine, no! Please reconsider. Don't you love me anymore?

0: think I lost her. I'm under the refrigerator in the kitchen, and I don't see her. Dust bunnies are rolling around under here like tumbleweeds in the desert. It's actually very hot under here, too. I think I see a piece of cheese on the floor next to the garbage pail. Yes, I smell it now. All of a sudden, I'm famished. Instinctively, I run to the piece of cheese.
1: Oh, look. There's some food over by the trash pail caught in the mousetrap. What luck.

Well, I guess that my work here is done. It's definitely time for me to move on. Oh, wow! Look at this! This must be my lucky day. Here's a brand new broom from the Salem Broom Factory. Hey, not too shabby. And it's still in its original packaging. It looks like I'll be traveling in style. Goodbye, James, and your cat wife. Lifting up now. Whoa, I'm flying in first class. Whee! Oh, look, a bat. Wow, there's lots of bats up here. Look, I think I see another witch. Wait a minute. This thing isn't easy to control. Oh no! I'm gonna fly right into that tree! Come on, broom! Respond to my direction! What's wrong with this thing? I'm gonna hit that branch! My eyes! That tree hit my eyes! I can't open them! I can't blink!

0: Hi, my name is Mackenzie. I'm the newest member of the theater. 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I promise you that we will answer all the correspondence that we receive.
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2: 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And I'm here with Jack Hammer and Psych

0: enough. Jackhammer's here, along with my big buddy, Psychotic. Psychotic, take over for a couple of seconds.
1: How you doing, people out there in Radio Land? This is Psychotic. And Al, I'd like to tell you that it's a pleasure to be on your radio station. I tell you, this is an honor. It really is. Let's give him a big round of applause, people. There we go.
0: There we go.
1: You hear that crowd of people back there? Well, anyway, folks, really, on a more serious note, going into this card place. So I'm going in there, and all of a sudden, as I'm looking through the store, through the racks for these cards, I noticed that there's a lady there. She's kind of like looking over my shoulder. And I said to her, I said, I'm sorry, but do I know you? And she said, no, I'm sorry that I was staring. And I asked her, I said, well, why are you staring? And she said, well, you know what? You look so much like my son. I said, really? How old is your son? Well, he would have been 28, but he passed away. I felt like a real heel. I didn't know. I told her, I said, I'm sorry. What is it I can do for you? She says, you know what? It would really mean a lot to me if you can call me Mom. I thought the lady was a little wacko, but I said, you know what? She lost her son. I'll call her Mom. So I says, no problem, Mom. We had a nice little conversation, about 2 or 3 minutes. So then she goes, okay, well, I got to go now. She goes to the store, to the front of the register, I mean. And she looks at me and she says, bye, Joe. Because Joe is the name I gave her. I don't want to tell her my name is Cy. And then all of a sudden, I said, bye, Mom. I go to the store to go pay for the card, which was only $1.99. The guy tells me it's $39.50. I said, $39.50? He says, yeah, your mom said you'll pay for the rest of it. Well, I tell you, I ran out there. I caught the lady. I started beating her down. I pulled her leg, just like I'm pulling yours leg out there in Radio Land. I tell you, I'm a psychotic guy. That's why they call me Psychotic. You got it? That's why my name is Psychotic. Well, I'm going to give you back to Al because he is the man. Here you go, Al.
0: Okay, there you go. Thank you, Cy. Anyway, I'm Alan Sane here with Psychotic and Jack Hammer. Okay, we're going to be taking calls on the air very shortly, so we're going to be stay tuning for that. I'm Alan Sane, the one and only here with Psychotic, and you're listening to WBCQ 7.415 on your shortwave radio.
1: Well, Psychotic here, and you know, I have a friend of mine who had a great time last night with this girl. I mean, and he wants to dedicate a song to her. Jackie, if you're out there, this song is from Roger. 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
2: 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I'm Alan Sane here with Jack Hammer and Psychotic.
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2: Okay, Psychotic wants to take some calls live. How do we do this now? Let me see. You got to excuse me, everybody, because I am new at this equipment. We're going to take a call live on WBCQ, and let's try this out. Hello, you're live on the air.
4: Hello, how you doing? What's up?
2: Hey, who's this?
4: It's the Cushman from Iowa.
3: What the hell's a Cushman?
4: I don't know. I'm just the Cushman.
3: Where you from, Cushman?
4: I'm from Iowa.
3: And what can we do for you, Cush, man?
4: I want to make a request, man.
2: Okay, man. What do you want, Cush?
4: Let's say I want Monkberry Moon Delight by Paul McCartney.
3: All right, a Paul McCartney song.
2: Yeah.
3: What made you pick that song?
4: I don't know. Some guy told me to do it. I don't know who.
3: Oh, there you go. That's a good idea, Cushman from Iowa. Well, you have a good one, and we're going to play this song for you.
4: All right, thanks.
3: All right, you take care of yourself. Right,
2: take care, Cush.
3: Goodbye.
2: Take care. Bye-bye. My question to Cushman.

0: professional, Alan Sane, here with Psychotic and Jack Hammer.
1: Oh, come on, Jack. Stop coughing in our face. You're going to get us sick. You know, if Al gets sick, he won't come in for about 2 weeks. I tell you, this guy, he's got no respect. No respect. You know what I think we should do? I think we should go and throw him out the window. You ready to throw him out the window? Are you ready, Psychotic?
2: Here he goes, out the window.
0: Oh, Jack Hammer, two.
1: There he goes, all the way. Oh, man.
0: Oh, man.
1: He just, unfortunately, Jack is not going to be able to finish the segment with us because he's in the hospital now. He's got a severe case of concrete poisoning. Oh, yeah, he does. And there goes the ambulance. Well, it's a good ambulance, too, so I guess they'll take best care of him. But anyway, you know, during the Paul McCartney song, we were talking about Sony, that they came out with this camera. Tell us a little about it, Al.
0: Okay, Psychotic, let me tell you what happened. Sony came out with a camera with a feature called night vision. It was the first camera ever made where you can film in total darkness. So they built the camera, they designed it.
2: Like an infrared type of thing?
0: Yeah, it's infrared, which means you can have all the lights shut and it'll film, it has nothing to do with light.
2: Wow, that's cool.
0: Basically. But when they designed the camera, there was a flaw. They made a mistake. And basically, by using a lens, a special kind of a lens filter, you can actually see through clothing.
2: No way!
0: Yeah!
2: Wow, that's great! Where can I get one of these cameras?
0: Psychotic is going psychotic over here. Oh my God, you gotta be here in the studio.
1: I tell you though, that would be great. But where can you get something like this?
0: Well, first of all, unfortunately, it's not made anymore. What? But what you could do, well, they had to stop making it within a week or so of after they did production on the camera. Mm-hmm. After a week, they had to stop making it, but there are still cameras out there.
2: You know why I got my pen and paper?
0: Okay.
2: Sony, what model?
0: Okay, the Sony CCD. Mm-hmm.
2: TRV-65. I tell you, man, I'm gonna go and buy myself one if I can. You know what? For a camera like that, money's no object.
0: Of course. Seriously,
2: money is no object. Tell me the truth, Al. Do you have one of those cameras?
0: Not yet.
2: You don't have one of those cameras?
0: No.
2: Why not? Oh, man, I can't. I know you got one.
0: I wouldn't have one.
2: Lend it to me. Come on, lend it to me.
0: Okay. For the right price.
2: See, I told you he's got it for the right price. You see what I'm trying to say? Some pal, I come in here, I'm doing him a favor, and what's he do? He wants to charge me for a camera that he's got. It probably cost him nothing because he gets all these, you know, these gifts from all these people. Anyway, you know what? The hell with you. I tell you, you're driving me crazy. I feel like throwing you out the window like I threw Jack out the window, but you know what? Then I wouldn't have a co-host to finish the show. Well, we're going to play a song for you from Elton John. It's called The Bitch Is Back on the WBCQ 7.4. 415.

0: WBCQ 7.415 on the Alan Saint Show. That is Elton John. The bitch is back. Okay, 7.415, the VCQ, Analyst Saint, Jack Hammer, and Psychotic.
1: You know, I have a funny story. A friend of mine, his father didn't speak a spit of English, and he went to one of these schools to learn how to speak English. And when he was there, the teacher was trying to teach him how to understand the concepts of the color green, pink, and yellow. He was telling them, you know, I want you to understand the concepts of green, pink, and yellow, but my friend's father couldn't get it. So the teacher told him, you know what, I want you to go home over the weekend. I want you to study the concepts of green, pink, and yellow, and when you come back on Monday, I'll quiz you on it. So Juan said, sure, why not? So he went home the next day. He's studying. The following day, he's studying. Monday, he comes back to school. The teacher says, okay, let's see what you've learned. Tell me, Juan, did you grasp the concept of green, pink, and yellow? So he goes, you know what? As a matter of fact, I did. The other day, my phone go green, green. I pink it up, and I say yellow. That's right. He called me. Hey, Jack, how'd you get back here? Jack, get back here.
2: Oh, I thought we were strong.
1: Weren't you in the hospital for concrete poisoning?
2: No, I'm very strong. I walked out, and they were really amazed how I actually survived.
1: Yeah, you know what it is? I don't think it was a matter.
2: I gave him a bad joke, and he threw me out.
1: That's what it is, exactly. It wasn't a matter of survival for him. It was a matter of survival for the hospital, because they couldn't take him for another minute. But anyway, you know what? We're going to play a song for you from Joe LaPorta. The name of the song is You Are The One. It's he's an up-and-coming artist. He's really good, and hope you guys enjoy him. We're promoting him on WBCQ 7.415.

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1: 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We got a request going to JL up next.

0: Alan Sane is just psychotic.
1: Oh, no, that would be me, wouldn't it? I'm psychotic. Yes, I am. But
2: you're a psycho.
1: Am I? I'm a psycho. No, I'm not a psycho. My name is Cy, pal. Okay, psychotic. Get it straight,
2: you
1: Al.
2: Straight.
1: Okay? Hey, Jack, what are you doing back there? Jack, stop. Jack, stop. Hey, listen, you know, Jack, this is a rated PG studio, right, pal? Hey, don't do any. Get him. We're going to have to throw him out the window. Now, you know
2: NC-17,
1: what?
2: NC-17.
1: What are you doing? Correcting me? NC-17? Oh, no. What's going on? Cy, what are you doing, Cy? You're throwing Jack Hammer out the window again. I don't believe it. That is the second time he's gone. That's it.
3: I just can't take him anymore. He's correcting me on the air. I mean, he's trying to make me look stupid in front of millions of listeners.
1: Well, maybe hundreds of listeners. I don't know. You know what? Why don't we take a call from one of our callers? Let's see. Who's on the phone now?
2: Well, hold on. Not yet. Sorry.
1: But come on. Houston, who's on the phone? Hello.
4: Hello. This is John from Boise, Idaho.
1: John from Boise, Idaho. What are you doing, John?
4: Yes, potato country.
1: Oh, the potato country. That's great. What do you do, John?
4: Well, I have some unfortunate misdealings. I just lost my job.
1: You lost your job? Why'd you lose your job?
4: Well, I used to work in an Idaho pizzeria, which goes to show you it don't taste too good out in Idaho.
1: Really? That's a mess. What did you do about it?
4: Cardboard.
1: But what'd you do about it?
4: Well, my boss fired me, I got pissed off, and I did something that wasn't nice of me to do.
1: What did you do? What did you do? Come on, tell us. What did you do?
4: Well, I bought a couple matches and I wanted to have a dog too.
1: Oh, come on. What did you? You didn't burn the store down, did you?
4: Well, I'm not gonna.
1: I can't believe this. We have John the arsonist on the line. He burnt his business.
4: He burnt.
1: You know what, John? I don't talk to arsonists, but you know what? I'm gonna play a song for you and your boss, all right, pal? Here you go. This song is for you. Take care.
4: Okay, thank you.

0: Okay, go ahead.
1: All right, we had a little feedback there, but that's okay. WBCQ 7.415, and that was Disco Inferno by the Tramps for, what was his name, John from Boise, Idaho, the Potato Country? I'll tell you, what a psychotic, huh? Sick call is right. He went and burnt his boss's store down. I tell you, sometimes I wish I had caller ID so I could call these people back and maybe let them know, give them a piece of my mind, basically. But anyway, there was this priest. He was actually a preacher, and what he was doing was he was on top of his chapel, and there was this big flood, and the flood was halfway up to the chapel, and a boat passes by and goes, "Preacher, climb aboard, I'll bring you to safety." The preacher says, "No, Jesus, my Savior, shall save me." So another hour passed by, another boat came by, the water's up to his knees. The boat says, "Come on, jump aboard, I'll bring you to safety." Again, the preacher says, "No, Jesus, my Savior, shall save me." Well, another hour passes by, water's up to his neck. A helicopter comes, drops down the ladder, and goes, "Climb aboard, I'll bring you to safety." The preacher again says, "No, Jesus, my Savior, shall save me." Another hour passes by, water goes over his head. Unfortunately, the preacher drowns and dies. On the way to heaven, he sees Jesus. He goes, "Hey, Jesus, I'm your faithful servant for all these years. How come you didn't help me?" "I sent two boats and a helicopter. What more do you want?" I know. That's why they call me Psycho.

0: that.
1: NFR David, he had a hit for like only 3 weeks here in the U.S., right?
0: Yeah, he's originally from Europe.
1: Europe?
0: Yeah, he's French. He's a French guy. He had a hit in 1983 here in the U.S. for about 3 weeks. After that, he was never heard from since.
1: Words. He's got a lot of songs here. I see he's got a song. A
0: lot of good songs.
1: Someone to Love, Take Me Back. I tell you, this looks like a great CD. I like that song. That was a good song.
0: Thank you.
1: That's a song that somebody...
0: It's an Alan Saint choice.
1: That's an Alan Saint choice.
0: There you go.
1: I tell you, Jack, what are you doing back? We threw you out the window
0: God.
1: Two times and you're back again.
2: I returned from the grave.
1: Oh, he's returned from... You know what? It's like the sequels. You ever see a Return of the Living Dead and then Night of the Living Dead and now it's this Return of the Living Dead. Oh, man, this guy's unbelievable. I knew this one guy. He was a good friend of mine. He had to get this concrete job done for one of his friends. And actually, it was a boss of his. And so he went and got some estimates. He got an estimate from this Polish guy, and the Polish guy tells him, I'll do it for $600. So he says, how do you figure $600? He goes, you know, you figure $200 for labor, $200 for material, and $200 for profit. He goes, all right, that's pretty good. I'll let you know. So he calls this Jewish guy. The Jewish guy comes and says, you know what, I'll do it for $900. So the guy says, $900? How do you figure? He says, well, $300 for material, $300 for labor, and $300 for profit. He says, all right. So finally he goes and calls this Italian guy. So the Italian guy says, I'll do it for $2,600. So the guy looks at him and goes, are you crazy? $2,600? How do you figure? He says, you know what? $1,000 for me, $1,000 for you. $600, we'll have the Polish guy do it. You know, what are you doing there?
0: I'm trying to fix a radio.
1: A radio? You're trying to fix a radio. You're not a radio technician. You're a radio broadcaster.
0: I know.
1: Where's Jack Hammer anyway? With my beer.
0: Here he is.
1: He gives me my beer. Come on, Jack. This thing is warm. What are you? What is this, cow urine here? He's giving me warm beer. You know what?
0: Sorry.
1: Yeah. You know what? I'll tell you. I'll make you sorry. How about we throw him out the window again?
0: For the third time?
1: Yeah, for the third time. You know what? This is for the third and final time. You know what? We're going to throw him. I know, this is a violent show. Can you imagine that? This is not a good
2: My boss will like that.
1: Oh, really? His boss would like that. You know what I mean? Especially since his boss is us. We're the ones that pay him. We would like that because we'd save the money, you know, in our own pocket. But anyway, you know, we're going to play a song for you and we're going to throw Jack Hammer right out the window. But anyway, you know what? It looks like it's about time that we're going to have to go now. It's about that time. And Al, it's been a pleasure being on the show with you, and hopefully I can be on your show. This is Psychotic saying goodbye. And Jack Hammer, wherever you are, there he is again. You know what? We're sick of, you know, we never throw him out the window.
0: That's right. Next show.
1: You know, we'll throw him out the next show. So make sure you tune in on the WBCQ, the Alan Saint.

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winter, when the snow comes to cover the ground. It's time for play, it's a whipped cream day. I wait for it the whole year round. Those are marshmallow clouds being friendly.

0: Hi, welcome to the oldest continuously run candy store in America, here in the city of Salem. I'm Wendy Trask, the current owner of Derby Street Sweets. Come on in and stay with us. Actually, you're gonna kinda have to, because it's Christmas Eve morning, and the governor of Massachusetts just issued another stay-at-home mandate for all citizens and non-essential workers. This is because of the novel coronavirus. COVID-19 resurged. After the second relaxation of social distancing directed by the government, it got together with the flu and exploded out of control all around the country, all over again. In spite of the restriction, I'm here at work anyway, because I live upstairs. Oh, and my assistant Ashley lives downstairs in the basement. The governor ordered that only essential businesses can be open, like grocery stores, pharmacies, liquor stores, and pot shops. Well, I'm not exactly hanging a shingle out front, but if my candy store gets a knock on the door, I don't care. I'm answering it. Anyway, this story begins with Ashley minding the store earlier this morning.
1: Good morning, Candy. It looks like you're all safe for now, and nobody's going to come and eat you. That is, unless I get hungry. Yes, may I help you?
2: Give me all your loot, right now. Put it in this bag. I have a gun.
1: Mr. Crook, this is not a bank. It's a candy store. Look around. What do you want me to put in your bag? Chocolate gold coins or gummy pirate treasures?
2: Enough of your smart talk, lady.
1: You're a little too late for trick or treat. It's already Christmas Eve, slowpoke.
2: That's it, lady. I warned you.
1: Oh my God!
0: Ashley, are you okay? Ashley!
1: Huh? Excuse me, I just woke up. I had a nightmare that I was shot dead.
0: Well, lucky for you, it was just a dream. I'll see you in the store.
1: Yes. Yes, I won't be long.
0: Okay.
1: Quiet, please. Quiet, please. Great. Now I've got the ringing in my ears again. Maybe if I ignore it, it will go away. I better get dressed and go to work.

0: Hello, Derby Street Suites. Are we open? Not exactly, I guess. I suppose that if you knocked on our door or rang the doorbell, we might find a way to accommodate you without breaking the law. Why? The governor just issued a stay-at-home order, and only businesses deemed essential are allowed to be open. What do you want to buy? Brownies? No, we don't sell them. We're a candy store. You have to call the reefer joint up the street. I'm sure they are open. What? Yes, they are a recreational facility.
1: I'm here now, ready to make and sell candies.
0: I don't think we will be doing much of either for a while.
1: What, Wendy? I'm having a hard time hearing you.
0: Oh, is it your tinnitus again?
1: What?
0: Tinnitus?
1: Yes, it's always triggered by episodes of my exploding head syndrome.
0: Exploding head syndrome?
1: Yes, exactly. I have EHS. Sometimes it can even cause PTSD.
0: Who told you that you have that?
1: My audiologist. It all started when I was a little girl. One morning when I was sleeping in a bed, I woke up to what I believed was an explosion or a gunshot. I immediately fell out of the bed onto the floor and began checking myself for wounds.
0: What did you find?
1: Nothing. Then I thought that the noise came from my head. I told my mom. She rushed me to the hospital scared that I popped a blood vessel in my head or something. But there was no popped vessel. So the doctor sent me to the audiologist who diagnosed me with exploding head syndrome. It was as simple as that.
0: Exploding head syndrome, though? Maybe it's just an acoustic hallucination generated by, you know, a dream? Sometimes when I'm between wakefulness and sleep, I hear a voice yell or the telephone ring once. Then I immediately wake and realize it was just a dream.
1: But that's because you don't have EHS like I do. My nightmares end with loud noises like gunshots, explosions, or thunder. When that happens, then I have tinnitus.
0: What's it like to have tinnitus?
1: It's absolutely awful to live with ringing in my ears.
0: That sounds like torture. I better get that. I think the door is still locked.
2: Hi, it's me.
1: Oh no, look out for him. He's wearing a mask. Wendy, that's the crook who tried to rob me.
0: Ashley, stop it. That was just a dream, remember?
1: Oh yeah, well, a nightmare.
0: It's just my brother, Mark.
2: Hi, sis. Hi, Ash.
1: Hi, Mark. Now that I know it's you.
2: Sorry to startle you, but I'm wearing a mask to help limit the spread of coronavirus. Plus, if you're caught not wearing a mask outside, you'll get a fine. You might even have to go to jail.
0: What? They put people who don't wear masks in jail? No wonder the virus rips through prisons. Like wildfire, through dry grass.
2: That's heavy, Wendy, when you put it like that. Anyway, can I come in?
0: How rude of us. I'm sorry, Mark. Please come in. Merry Christmas.
1: Merry Christmas from me, too.
2: I bring good tidings. Oh, and gifts. Let me drag my bag in. It's filled with presents for the both of you.
1: Wow, that's a big bag, Santa Claus. How did you get here from New York? By reindeer? I heard they shut down all the buses and trains yesterday.
0: And the governor shut down mass transit here.
2: I got lucky. I simply took to the street. Stuck out my thumb and bummed a ride. A good Samaritan happened to be driving to Rockport. I rode with her, and she dropped me off here on the way.
1: Was she wearing a mask, too?
2: Yes, and gloves.
0: I'm glad you'll be home for Christmas, Mark. You're still planning to stay the week, right?
2: Yes, though it may be a little longer with the stay-at-home mandate and transportation shutdown.
1: But don't you have to go back to a job?
2: Not until the governor of New York says so. Look, if I'm here longer than a week, I have plenty of money. I plan to contribute.
0: Mark, stop. I don't know why Ashley even asked that. We're thrilled that you might stay longer. You're welcome to stay as long as you like. In fact, I wish that you'd consider moving back to Salem.
2: Thanks, sis. I'll think about it.
1: But what about toilet paper?
0: What do you mean?
1: Well, I only have 4 rolls right now. Monday, Tuesday, Wednesday, and Thursday.
2: Ash, you go through a whole roll of toilet paper each day?
1: TMI.
0: I bought an extra 16-pack of Charmin that you can have, Ashley. I prefer my Angel Soft any day of the week.
2: I don't know. For me, it's a toss-up between Quilted Northern and Markel. But beggars can't be choosers.
1: But you don't understand. It's still not enough. 16 plus my 4 rolls only equals 20 days. That's just under 3 weeks. Then what are we going to do if they close all the supermarkets?
2: It's probably not going to be that bad, Ash.
0: Mark's right. Just think positive.
1: Think positive? How can I think positive? Here I am again on a house arrest. Being inside here is like sitting around in some waiting room wondering if I'm going to get sick or worse. Can you blame me for being worried? I just want us to get beyond this for good. This time, I'll get that. I could use a distraction. Yes?
3: Mom? Pa? I'm home!
1: I'm sorry, dear. You're at the wrong house. Oh, gross! Rudolph, your nose is all red. You need to wear a mask.
0: What was that all about?
1: Reindeer games. It gets bad around this time of the year.
2: I guess the stay-at-home mandate only applies to humans.
1: Let me get that. If that's another reindeer, I'll... What now?
4: Happy birthday!
1: Hi. It's not a reindeer this time. It's a snowman.
2: Oh.
0: Oh.
1: I'm sorry, but you must be at the wrong house. Nobody's having a birthday here.
4: Uh-oh. Whew. Is there a thermometer around here? I hate red thermometers, because when the thermometer gets all reddish, the temperature goes up. And when the temperature goes up, I start to melt. And when I start to melt, I get all wishy-washy.
1: Stop breathing on me and cover your face. Now I feel doomed. Do you think it's possible for a snowman to be infected with the coronavirus?
0: I don't think so.
2: Definitely not, Ash. You'll be okay.
0: Ashley, why don't you take the rest of the day off? Go back down to your apartment and take it easy. Obviously, we won't be getting customers anyway.
1: Are you sure?
0: Yes, I insist.
1: All right, I'll take you up on it. It's been nice seeing you again, Mark.
2: Till later, Ash.
1: This is so annoying. That whistling is driving me up the wall. I know. I'll put my fan on high.

0: Mark and I then had a chance to catch up on things. It was great that he was able to spend Christmas at home. Eventually, our conversation turned to concern over Ashley's state of mind. You know, Mark, I'm worried about Ashley.
1: I think I see what you mean. We've both known her our whole lives. She's always been eccentric, which is what I liked about her. But I've never seen her like this.
0: I know. I took her under my wing to be my assistant at the store. She's a great worker, but she's so consumed and anxious over the virus situation. I've been trying hard to reassure Ashley, but she won't listen. Sorry, but I'm hardwired to believe that some good will come from all of this. Do you really think a reindeer and snowman were talking to her?
1: I hope not.
0: Oh no! I think I just saw her walk past the window, outside. Yes, it's her. Look, Mark, I bet she's sleepwalking. She does that sometimes.
1: I'll run out and get her.
0: No, Mark, you must never wake a sleepwalker. Let's put on our winter stuff. Then we can go out and casually catch up with her and gently redirect her back home.
1: Okay, sis. I'll follow your lead.

0: Wow. It's totally deserted out here. There's not a single soul anywhere.
1: Including Ashley.
0: Did you see what direction she was sleepwalking in?
1: No, actually. I just saw her drift past the window.
0: Where do you think she was heading?
1: Let's see. If she went down the street, she'd be going in the direction of the Salem Willows Amusement Park, which isn't open in the winter.
0: What if she walked up the street?
1: Then she'd be wandering toward Bunghole Liquors and our new competition, the Reefer Joint.
0: Let's go up the street first. There's bound to be customers at the package store who can tell us if they saw her.
1: Okay, good idea. You were right, Mark. There's nobody around at all. It's like we're walking through a ghost town out in the middle of a desert.
0: I agree. Hey, the wind is picking up. At least there's no tumbleweeds blowing around.
1: Maybe not, but look! There's discarded masks flying around. And gross! Old used disinfectant wipes, too.

0: Ouch! I think I just got slapped in the face by dirty latex surgical gloves.
1: Quick, Mark! Close your eyes and block your nose! Used swabs are zeroing in on us!
0: The wind calmed down awfully fast. That's weird.
1: Thank God for that. Are you okay, Mark? We just got bombarded by a lot of contaminated debris. Hey!
0: What?
1: What's that thing sticking out of your left ear?
0: Let's see. It feels like a giant Q-tip. I better pull it out.
1: Don't yank it out too fast.
0: Okay. Ow, ow, ow!
1: What's the matter? What hurts?
0: Ow! It feels like the cotton swab is getting pulled into the inner part of my right ear.
1: That's not good. Take your time, Mark. Keep pulling it just a tiny bit at a time.
0: My eyes are beginning to water. This hurts. Okay, it's finally out.
1: Wow, that swab is huge. It doesn't have any blood on it. That's a good sign, anyway.
0: Good sign? How do you know? You said those were all used cotton swabs that pelted us. How did you know that they were used?
1: Well, it's common sense. If they were discarded on the ground and blowing around, you have to assume that they were used.
0: Great. That means contaminated too, I suppose.
1: You have to assume that too. Mark, you should definitely get tested for COVID-19.
0: Crap. Hey, I think you're getting a big head, Wendy.
1: You don't have to insult me now. I was just giving you some good advice.
0: No, but I really mean it. Your face is growing enormous, very bloated looking.
1: Oh, yeah? Well, you don't look like a box of chocolates yourself.
0: My face is getting numb all of a sudden. And my head feels like it's hollow and expanding, like a balloon.
1: That's because you have a pumpkin head. Oh, God.
0: You have a pumpkin head, too. Just look behind you in that reflection in the window. Does this mean we have coronavirus? Is this an early symptom?
1: I don't know.
0: There's got to be a CBD product for this.
2: There you are! Wendy! Mark! I'm over here!
0: Look, Wendy, we found Ash.
1: And she's right in front of Bunghole Liquors.
2: Stay there! I'm coming over!
1: Ashley, I have a question.
3: Yes?
1: How in the world did you recognize us?
3: I knew it was you both.
1: But Mark has a pumpkin head.
0: So don't you, Wendy.
3: Please, can't you two just patch things up?
0: How did you know it was us?
3: Well, first of all, you're both wearing the same clothes. And second of all, you're both in my dream.
1: That's impossible. How can we be in your dream? We ran after you while you were sleepwalking. You're not being rational.
0: I think Wendy's right, Ash.
3: Do you think it's any more rational that both of your heads turned into pumpkins?
0: She's got a point, Wendy.
1: Stop being a referee, Mark. Wendy, if we are living in your dream, and our heads have become pumpkins.
3: Or gourds.
1: And you have exploding head syndrome.
3: Yes, I do have that.
1: Then does this dream involve smashing pumpkins?
3: Not necessarily.
1: Not necessarily? Why is that giant drone hovering over us?
0: I don't think it's a drone. I think it's a military helicopter.
3: Oh no! This isn't good. This is the part of the dream when things start to get louder and out of control.
0: But you can control it, Ash. You can change everything.
3: It's always like this. And then I get shot or there is an explosion and I die. After that, I wake up in bed and have tinnitus.
1: If you die in this dream and wake up, does that mean that Mark and I will be stuck here in this nightmare forever?
3: I think so. I feel so helpless now. I don't know what to do.
0: Here's what you can do. When you wake up, tell yourself, I'm going to change the outcome of this nightmare. I'm going to jump back in. Take control and make a better ending. Then, Ash, immediately fall back into a deep sleep and come back to us.
3: I'll try.
4: Ashley Cooper. Ashley Cooper, come out where we can see you. Stop hiding behind those pumpkins.
3: What do you want with me?
4: You are under arrest.
3: Under arrest? For what?
4: Felony 531A. Being out in public without a mask on your face.
3: Listen to me. Why don't you practice social distancing and get lost?
0: Ash, stop making things harder on yourself.
1: Yes, for God's sake, do what he says.
3: No, this is my dream. I'll do as I please.
4: Now we can see you clearly. Stay where you are, or we'll shoot.
3: I better run so the two of you don't get caught in a crossfire.
1: Crossfire?
4: Halt! Halt! Or shoot!

0: my God! Ow! My head! Oh, I'm back in bed. Okay, what a nightmare I had. I'm sweating. It's all coming back to me now. Wendy and Mark are still there. Mark told me that if I have a bad dream and wake up, I don't have to accept the outcome. All I have to do is go right back to sleep, return to the same dream, take control, and make a better ending. Thanks to my pillow, I'm going back to sleep.
1: Ashley Cooper, Ashley Cooper, come out where we can see you. Stop hiding behind those pumpkins.
0: What do you want with me?
1: You are under arrest.
0: Under arrest? For what?
1: I already told you for not wearing a mask.
0: And I already told you, get lost. Now, here comes the fireworks.

0: I must say, I'm in shock.
1: I know what you did, Ash. And I'm proud of you for pulling it off.
2: Thank you, Mark. This is my dream now. It's no longer a nightmare. And now, with my new special powers, you two are no longer pumpkins.
0: Thanks. Look, Mark, we're back to normal.
1: Well, almost back to normal. Ash, could you possibly erase any chance that we were exposed to COVID-19?
2: Sure!
1: Gee, thanks.
2: Now, sit on that bench and rest. Soon you will wake up in the real world.
0: Before we knew it, it was Christmas morning. It was a good thing that we found Wendy at Bunghole Liquors and were able to redirect her back to bed. At 8 a.m., Mark and I exchanged gifts in the store.
1: Thanks for the candy. I hope you can afford it.
0: Oh, you're welcome, Mark. And thank you for your generous gift cards that I'll never be able to use for AMC theaters, rock concerts, restaurants, etc.
1: Okay. Those were just coronavirus joke gifts. Here's your real Christmas gift.
0: You didn't have to do this. I mean, you know I was joking too, right?
1: I know. Open it.
0: Okay. Is this legit?
1: Absolutely.
0: It's a very big check.
1: I believe in investing big. After all, it is the family business. I'm moving back, too.
0: To work here, I hope.
1: Of course.
0: This makes me very happy.
2: Merry Christmas! I brought up some gifts for you both.
0: Merry Christmas, Ashley. Come on in. You can put them under the tree.
1: Yes. Merry Christmas, Ash.
2: I'll bet that you both are glad that you're not pumpkins anymore.
0: I don't understand. What a strange...
1: Wendy, this is our beloved Ash. You remember the pumpkins, right?
0: Oh yes, the pumpkins. I'm glad we're not those things anymore.
1: Ash, Wendy and I simply can't wait to give you your Christmas gift.
2: Oh, you shouldn't have.
0: It's so big, we couldn't even wrap it. So we covered it with this new comforter, which is for you, also.
2: For me? Can I look under it?
1: Go for it.
2: Okay, I'm going for it. Oh my! This is the best Christmas ever!
0: Yes! 365 rolls of toilet paper.
1: See? Now you don't have to worry about anything during the upcoming year.
2: Yes, yes, but...
0: But what?
2: What happens on day 366?

We hoped you enjoyed the show. If you would like to write to us or send us a reception report, our address is Tom Call Theater, Post Office Box 130, Beverly, Massachusetts 01915. Tom Call Theater, Post Office Box 130, Beverly, Massachusetts 01915.

0: Okay, I know that I have taken a lot from you. What I will say would be fair is if each of your homes gives me 3 birds. And I guess there was a thing with pigeons at that time, like every household had pigeons. I don't know if they were used for communique or if they were going to eat them. I don't know. Give me 3 pigeons, she said. This is, again, according to the Primary Chronicle. And 3 sparrows from each house. I do not desire to impose a heavy tribute, like my husband. I require only this small gift from you. The Chronicle records in great detail the feat of precision-guided pyromania that followed.
1: Oh, no.
0: Now, Olga, this is in quotes, gave to each soldier in her army a pigeon or a sparrow, then ordered them to attach by thread to each pigeon a piece of sulfur bound with small pieces of cloth. When night fell, Olga bade her soldiers to release the birds so they would return to their homes.
1: So this was a very early version of a guided missile system with pigeons.
0: I mean, essentially, yeah, these birds made their way back to their nests in the eaves of these homes and lit that shit on fire.
1: Oh my God, she was clever.
0: Then people fleeing this burning village, because everything's being lit on fire at the same time. There's no putting it out.
1: Right.
0: So people are just fleeing the village. As they were fleeing, she either killed, enslaved, or extorted everyone. So she pretty much just decimated these people because they murdered her husband.
1: Wow.
0: She remained regent, ruler, until her son was old enough to rule. She decided that she would not marry anyone. She would keep the power in her family. Even though many people proposed, she decided that she would save the power of the throne for her son. And then in the 950s, she traveled to Constantinople, the capital of the Byzantine Empire, where she learned about Christianity, converted to Christianity, brought Christianity to her region. Now she's a saint.
1: Okay. Well, that seems fair.
0: Sure. So that's Saint Olga.
1: Mm-hmm.
0: The one that I just told you about the murdering and all that?
1: Right.
0: That's that saint.
1: The patron saint of pigeon fires.
0: Well, there's the title of this episode.
1: Hey, you guys. Thanks for being here. Want to welcome all the new members to the Premium channel. 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That means you are a member of the Order of Freaks.
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0: from his Brooklyn, New York studio, it's Alan Sane.
1: Non-stop music.
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0: So, Conrad, this is where you come every morning before work?
1: Yes. I love it here, watching the sunrise over Dead Horse Beach.
0: It seems like a lonely place.
1: It is. Look around. 6 o'clock in the morning, and this is the most unpopulated destination in Salem, Massachusetts.
0: I have to agree with you there.
1: I like to start my day off peacefully. That's all. Before I go to work.
0: But this is our week off together. Our vacation time.
1: And what a great opportunity to share this wonderful spot with you.
0: I'm glad you did it, but why haven't you taken me here before now?
1: Quite frankly, I thought it might trigger memories of your late first husband, Arnie.
0: There was a long time ago when I would have cringed at those two words, late husband. But he went missing over 10 years ago. When they found his capsized boat, but not his body, I held out hope that he was still alive, somewhere.
1: I know.
0: But I finally accepted his fate. Besides, I'm happily married to you now.
1: I certainly hope so, Lynn, because I don't know what I'd do without you.
0: You can bet on it. Hey, why is this place called Dead Horse Beach?
1: It's because back in the 1800s, this beach was far enough from people's homes, it was thought to be a good place to bury dead horses.
0: Lots of people must have had horses since there were no cars back then.
1: There's a legend that many of the horses that were buried were found to have been dug up the next morning. No carcasses, just the empty holes in the sand. It was very strange indeed.
0: On that note, I'm going back to the house. I hope you won't be too long, Conrad. We have a week off together.
1: I'll be back before you know it. I just want to read for a little while first.
0: Okay. Oh, look! What an interesting bottle over there. I must have it for my collection. The sun is shining right through it.
1: Bring it home then, Lynn.
0: I think I will. This is so amazing. This blue glass bottle seems to be collecting the sunlight and then bending and projecting all kinds of colors. Now it's mine. I'm putting it in my bag. Oh, there's another bottle in the sand over there. It looks like it's shooting out colors, just like the bottle in my bag. A Moxie bottle? I hate f***ing Moxie bottle. Oh, I'm sorry. Are you okay? That's funny. There's nobody anywhere. Just a Moxie bottle in a million pieces. And, oh, of course, Conrad on the other side of the beach. Now it's really time to go home.

0: Hi, excuse me.
1: Oh, are you talking to me?
0: Yes, I didn't mean to startle you.
1: Believe me, you didn't scare me. I was completely lost in this magazine I'm reading.
0: What's the name of the magazine?
1: It's, Popular Mechanics.
0: Whoa, I bet you're a real mechanical man.
1: Well, I guess you could say that. Does that mean I look like a robot to you?
0: Oh, no. I think you look like wow.
1: Wait a minute. Let me unpack what you just said to me.
0: Go ahead.
1: So you meant that I'm cute, kind of young and athletic looking, and I'm in your league?
0: Yes, all of that.
1: Cool.
0: Do you think that you could do me a favor?
1: Sure, anything.
0: It's just that there's nobody else on the beach except us. Would you be kind enough to apply suntan lotion to my back?
1: Yes, of course, I can do that. Let me just stand up here next to you.
0: Here's the lotion. What's the name of this beach anyway?
1: This is Dead Horse Beach. Where do you want me to start?
0: You can start at my shoulders and work your way down.
1: All right.
0: Why would anyone name it Dead Horse Beach?
1: I don't know. Maybe somebody got flogged here once.
0: Ooh, that's hot.
1: Oh, no. I didn't mean it that way. I was just making a joke, a pun. You know, flogging a dead horse.
0: No, I mean that the lotion is hot. I think that the bottle was in direct sunlight for too long.
1: I'm sorry. Do you want me to stop?
0: No. Please, keep going on my back. I can finish the rest. I need an even tan.
1: Hey, I don't even know anything about you. Like your name, your age, etc.
0: Well, that's a coincidence. I also don't know your name, age, or how long you've been married. Oh, I'm sorry. I thought that you were wearing a wedding ring, but clearly you're not. Sometimes my eyes play horrible tricks on me.
1: Maybe you should make an appointment with an eye doctor. Do you usually wear glasses?
0: No, I never wear them. I have 20/20 vision.
1: I covered your back. Oh, look. The lotion must have made my wedding ring fall off my finger. Oh, thank God I found it in my pocket. Hi, my name is Conrad. I'm 42 years old and also happily married to my wife of 7 years, Lynn.
0: I'm glad to make your acquaintance, Conrad. I'm Amy, and I'm forever 20. If you know what I mean.
1: No, I don't know what that means. What does it mean?
0: Well, since we're both being brutally honest, right?
1: Yes, I told you the truth.
0: I died, drowning in the ocean when I was 20 years old.
1: Look, Amy, I told you the truth.
0: Conrad, I'm a genie. I've resided in a bottle, out in the water. What's the year now?
1: Why, it's 2017.
0: I died in 2006. If I was mortal, I would be 31 years old now.
1: Listen, let me get my car so I can give you a ride to the Salem Hospital emergency room. I'm sure that they can help you.
0: No, you must believe me.
1: Well, where's the bottle you live in?
0: It's over there, on the other side of the beach. Follow me, I'll show you.
1: All right.
0: There, see?
1: All I see is shattered glass all over the place.
0: That's because some bimbo grabbed it and smashed it. And all my furnishings in it, against that rock.
1: You lived in a bottle for 11 years?
0: No, I've existed in a bottle for 11 years, not lived. There's a difference.
1: Please forgive me, but this is so hard to comprehend.
0: I know a way to prove everything to you.
1: How?
0: As a genie, I can't fulfill my own wishes, but I can grant 3 wishes to others. Conrad, would you wish that my bottle and all my furnishings get restored?
1: Okay, I'll play along.
0: No, Conrad, please, be very sincere.
1: I sincerely wish that Amy's bottle and all her furnishings become restored. I can't believe my eyes.
0: See?
1: I guess you have been telling me the truth.
0: Come with me into my house.
1: How is that even possible?
0: I'll show you. It's called magic, Conrad. With it, anything is possible.
1: Wow! This place is huge!
0: That's because we are miniaturized.
1: You lived 11 years in here? I mean, not lived, existed. Amy, how did you drown?
0: I was 20 years old, and I met this nice guy on the beach. He seemed harmless. He had a cooler, full of wine coolers, and invited me to go on his boat. I went with him. I shouldn't have, but I did. When we were out on the deep ocean, he hit me on the head, and I drowned.
1: Were you from around here?
0: No. I was a drifter, floating from place to place. I had no family to speak of. I'm sure to this day, nobody knows I'm missing. I suddenly realized that I'm not much different now than when I was alive.
1: Amy, look up there. A giant black ant is starting to crawl into your house.
0: Oh, gross! There's an army of ants walking all over the outside of the bottle.
1: Not just gross. Those bugs are lethal. I bet that they're attracted to all the moxie soda residue in this bottle.
0: Yes. I guess we restored the bottle a little too much.
1: Could it get any worse? A bumblebee is in here.
0: You can whisk them away. I can't.
1: Oh, yeah. I wish that all the ants and the bee disappear and don't return. Phew. Amy, has this ever happened to you before?
0: Never. My bottle was always capped because I was out at sea.
1: How did you breathe or eat?
0: I don't have to do those things. Since I drowned, I'm no longer immortal. I'm not subject to death.
1: Hey, I just thought of something. How many wishes can you grant me?
0: Just three.
1: Excuse me for fact-checking, but my first wish was to rebuild your home, and my second wish was to exterminate your home. That means that I only have one wish left.
0: Yes, Conrad. You have one wish left. But hold off. Be careful what you wish for.
1: Okay.
0: You gotta be smart and not impulsive.
1: I know. Let's go now.
0: Where?
1: Out of the bottle. That's not going to use up my last wish, is it?
0: No.
1: Good. Then let's both get out of here. My wife is probably wondering why I'm so late coming home. I'll try to sneak you into the house.
0: Why don't I stay in here? That way you can bring me home in your beach bag.
1: That's actually a good idea. Thank you, Amy.
2: I've been back home now for 5 hours. It's 12 noon. Where is Conrad? He said he wanted to read for an hour at the beach. That's all. It's not like he's reading Playboy. Conrad should have been home 4 hours ago. We're on a shared staycation together. But this doesn't feel like together. Oh, yes. I almost forgot about that beautiful bottle I found on the beach. Here it is in my bag. Now I'll need to clean this with an old rag. Let's see. Old rag. I know. I'll get one of Conrad's white undershirts from his underwear drawer. It figures. His underwear drawer is wide open. I know it's a small thing, but it drives me bonkers. Why can't the man close his own drawer? There. He won't even know his undershirt is missing. Now now I've got my new bottle in one hand and a clean rag in my other hand. I'm going to rub it until it looks new again. This bottle will be number one in my collection. Wow! This bottle is getting hot!
1: I am your genie. Your wish is my command.
2: Arnie?
1: Lynn?
2: Oh my God! I thought you were dead. But you're here?
1: Yes, Lynn. I did die. I fell off my boat and drowned.
2: 11 years ago, they found your boat, but not you. I held on to hope.
1: I'm sorry, Lynn.
2: Why did you take the boat out without me? We always cruised together, Arnie.
1: I wish I could answer that question, but I can't. I acted impulsively, I guess. And look where it got me. Now I'm a genie who lives in a bottle.
2: In this bottle? Oh, I believe in all that stuff. I also know I waited for what felt like forever for you to return home.
1: Lynn, I was literally a shipwreck waiting for you. When I drowned, time stopped. When I became aware that my soul became a genie, that bottle that you have there became a time capsule and a shrine to you.
2: How remarkable that you're standing in front of me and talking to me.
1: Just realize this, Lynn. I'm only a ghost, but I remember everything we did together and everything we meant to each other.
2: Yes.
1: Are you remarried?
2: Yes. Sorry.
1: Don't apologize. I'm happy for you and relieved. Does he treat you well?
2: Oh, he's wonderful. But I don't know where he is. Conrad has been missing for 4 hours.
3: Okay, Amy. I successfully climbed into the bedroom window. You can come out of the bottle.
0: So, this is your bedroom?
3: Yes, but we need to be quiet. My wife is home.
0: Why are we sneaking around? You're not cheating on her.
3: I know, but she'd never believe the truth that you're a genie who owes me one more wish.
0: Is that her voice I hear out there?
3: Yeah, she often talks to herself.
0: Sure sounds like she's talking to a man.
3: You're right. I hope she's not having an affair. Quick, let me put your bottle in the top drawer of my dresser. Now let's both go into the bottle and listen to what's going on.
0: Okay.
1: I know how we can locate your husband.
2: How?
1: Do you have a magic ball?
2: No, I've never even heard of such a thing.
1: You can buy them in any toy store. All you need to do is rub the ball with an article of clothing with the scent of who you want to find. Then put the ball on the ground and follow it. It will lead you to the missing person.
2: There's a toy store up the street. Do you want to accompany me?
1: Sure, but you'll need a piece of Conrad's clothing.
2: Come with me into the bedroom.
3: Amy, she's inviting him into our bedroom.
0: Unbelievable.
2: Here we are, Arnie. Hey, I thought I shut this underwear drawer.
1: Do you have mice? I thought I heard mice.
2: Not that I know of. Here's one of Conrad's dirty socks from the hamper. If this doesn't work, nothing will. Come on, Arnie. Let's go buy a magic ball.
1: Lynn, that's an exquisite Persian rug you have in the parlor.
2: Thank you. I bought it on sale at Walmart.
1: Fascinating.
2: Here we are at Kitty Coop Toys.
1: Let's go in. I haven't been in a toy store since I was a living kid.
2: Me neither. Hey, Arnie, come look at this over here.
4: Trick or treat, smell my feet. Give me something good to eat. My dad's a doctor.
1: Wow, look at this. I haven't seen this since I was a kid.
5: Excellent cards. It's in the cards. It's not in the cards.
6: Please brush my hair. I'm hungry. fortune. This will turn out differently than you expect. Oh, you don't need to worry about this.
2: I love toys.
7: Look out, Lynn. I'm coming at you.
8: Children! Children! Will you please stop? Children! Children! Will you please stop? You want me to wrap all these toys up for you to buy?
2: Oh, sorry. I guess we got a little carried away.
7: Yeah, sorry.
8: A little carried away? I would say a lot more than a little. How may I help you? How may I help you?
2: Well, we were wondering...
8: Yes?
2: Do you have magic balls?
8: Too much information. Oh, yes, I do. In fact, they are so popular that they keep disappearing off the shelves. So I keep them here, up front. How many do you want?
2: Just one.
8: That will be $8.
2: Here you are.
7: Thanks.
8: Come again.
7: That was fun.
2: Arnie, can you open the packaging while I get Conrad's dirty sock ready?
7: Certainly. Here you go.
2: Now, I'm rubbing Conrad's fragrant foot hosiery all over the ball.

0: I think that's enough, Lynn. Now, place the ball on the pavement.
1: Okay. Wow, look at it go. Let's catch up to it.
0: I know. The last thing we want to do is lose the magic ball, too.
1: Look, Arnie. It stopped at our house. Now the ball is rolling up the steps to the top. How can it defy gravity like that?
0: Because it really is a magic ball. Now it is still and waiting for you to open the front door.
1: Okay, let me find my keys. It's rolling into the bedroom.
0: Let's follow it.
1: Now it's rolling up the dresser, slowly, defying gravity again. It stopped and appears stuck on the top underwear drawer. Maybe it thinks it's looking for the other sock.
0: No, Lynn. Open the drawer. Let's see what's in there.
1: All right.
0: What do you see?
1: A freaking Moxie bottle? Conrad knows I hate the stuff. How many more secrets does he have that I don't know? I'll bet that there are empty Moxie bottles all over the house, strategically hidden so I don't find them.
0: I'm afraid it's probably far worse than that.
1: What makes you say that?
0: Pick up the bottle and look inside for yourself.
1: Okay.
2: Look, Conrad, there's a giant eyeball looking down at us from the top of the bottle.
3: That's my wife's giant eyeball. I'd recognize it anywhere.
2: Conrad Carpenter, what are you doing in this Moxie bottle with a girl? Is that where you've been all this time? You're not as big of a man as I thought. Come out at once.
3: Okay, Amy. We better do it.
1: Conrad, who is she?
3: Lynn, you may not believe, but it's the truth. Amy is a genie I met at the beach. It's simply platonic, and she owes me one more wish.
1: Do you think I'm an idiot?
3: Who's he then?
1: Oh, him?
3: Stop stalling.
1: Well, he's my ex. I mean,
0: Allow me to introduce myself, Conrad. I'm Arnie. I used to be Lynn's husband before I drowned and became a genie.
3: Let me shake your hand, Arnie. See, Lynn, why couldn't you be truthful like that? It seems that we both found genies on Dead Horse Beach.
1: I'm getting more confused by the minute.
2: I know who you are, Arnie. You're a murderer.
0: I thought I recognized you, Amy. I never killed anyone.
2: Yes, you did. You murdered me. You hit me on the back of the head and drowned me from your boat 11 years ago.
1: Arnie, you didn't tell me you had another woman on your boat, did you? Was it really her?
0: Yes, Lynn, it was.
1: So, you were cheating on me?
0: No, not exactly. I met her on the beach and ended up inviting her to take a boat ride. That's all.
2: That's all? You murdered me! You lured me with wine coolers and then drowned me!
1: Is that all true, too, Arnie?
0: Look, I think I can help everyone understand. Lynn, I'm glad I saw you again. Conrad, I'm happy to meet you. Amy, I need to make amends with you.
2: Murderer!
0: Please, allow me the opportunity to explain.
2: You better make it good.
0: Let's all sit down on that beautiful Persian rug on the floor in the parlor.
1: Why?
0: Because I'm a genie, and I'm going to take you on a magic carpet ride. Just find a comfortable space to sit on the rug.
1: Okay.
2: All right, but I have my reservations.
3: Oh, no. You're not getting me on a flying carpet. I'm terrified of heights.
0: There have never been real flying carpets in history. That was all just a myth. riding a rug was much more of a hypnotic trip. The power of suggestion. The genie hypnotized everyone, and they had the sensation of traveling through time without the need of seatbelts and helmets.
3: I'm scared that I might fall off.
1: Conrad, be quiet and take a Xanax. You're going to give him a street drug?
2: No. His doctor prescribed Xanax for when we travel on a plane.
3: Okay, Lynn, I'll take it. I have my bottled water.
0: Is everybody ready?
3: Yes.
1: Yes. Yes,

0: Okay, riders. We have reached our destination and are hovering over the waters where my boat was anchored 11 years ago.
1: Hey, Arnie! Are you married?
2: Of course not.
3: You lied to her, Arnie. Look, your wedding ring isn't even on your finger down there.
0: I know.
2: Would you like a wine cooler, Amy? I've got lots of them.
1: Sure, like two or three or four.
2: Don't stand so close to the edge of the boat, Amy.
1: And why not?
2: Because you can fall overboard if you're not careful. Can you swim?
1: No, but I'm not planning on going swimming. I'm here to be on the love boat. With a captain who's like, wow!
2: Then Amy, since you can't swim, you must put on a life vest.
1: I'm 20 years old! I'm an adult, not a little kid! I'm fine! In fact, I'm invincible!
4: I was so naive down there.
1: Look! Up in the sky! Arnie!
2: Where?
1: Up there! We're pointing! Bright floating object? It's so well lit. I can see myself up there with three other people. Hi, me! And three other people! Look! They're waving back!
4: Hey, I remember that. Everyone, wave at old live me. Hi, Amy from the past.
2: I don't see anything but lightning. That actually looks like it's getting closer. Are you, excuse me for asking, high on something?
1: Yes, I am. I'm high on life.
2: Amy.

don't drown. Amy, I'm not gonna let you die. I'm gonna save you if it's the last thing I do.

0: And now, the magic carpet ride is over and the lights are coming on.
1: Well, Arnie, maybe you both drowned, but it's obvious to me that you were trying to seduce her. You took her out on our boat, behind my back. I can't believe you did that to me.
0: Lynn, I didn't have to show you this. Please, stop beating it into the ground. I'm dead. Long time dead. I paid for my mistakes with my life. I still may have to pay for a very long time.
2: Arnie, I hope you forgive me. I was wrong calling you a murderer. I was young, stupid, on drugs, and very messed up. I'm sorry you died trying to save me.
0: It's okay. I'm just glad we're finally at peace with each other. Hey, who's snoring?
1: It's Conrad. I guess the Xanax knocked him out.
3: It's okay. I'm waking up now. What did I miss?
1: Nothing much. Just many more reasons why I'm so much in love with you.
3: Do you mean it? Can we still enjoy our staycation together?
1: You bet.
3: Hey, what about Amy and Arnie?
0: What do you say, Amy? Now that you know the truth, do you want to ditch that Moxie bottle and hook up with me?
2: Not on your death, Arnie. You're going back on the ocean, right?
0: Of course. I want to be around to help ships in distress.
2: Well, not me. I want no part of the ocean anymore. My Moxie bottle has a 5-cent deposit. All I have to do is lay around on the ground. When they pick me up thinking they'll just get a nickel, I can grant them 3 wishes.
3: Not so fast, Amy. I haven't forgotten that you owe me 1 more wish.
2: I haven't forgotten. What do you wish for?
3: I wish that you remain safe for the rest of your career as a genie, helping others.
2: That's so nice. Granted.
1: Arnie?
0: Yes, Lynn?
1: I get 3 wishes too, right?
0: Of course.
1: Well, for my first wish, I also wish that you remain safe for the rest of your career as a genie.
0: Thank you, Lynn. Granted.
1: For my second and third wish, I'd like to win Powerball. Twice.
0: Granted. Don't forget to buy your lottery tickets.
1: Thanks, Arnie.
0: Goodbye, Lynn and Conrad.
1: Goodbye.
3: Thanks, Arnie. Goodbye, Amy.
1: Good luck, Amy.

We hoped you enjoyed the show. If you would like to write to us or send us a reception report, our address is Tom Call Theater, Post Office Box 130, Beverly, Massachusetts 01915. Tom Call Theater, Post Office Box 130, Beverly, Massachusetts 01915.

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2: Are you behaving tonight? Tonight is behavior night. We must behave, yeah.

Thank you very much, Dornberger, and welcome one and all to Behave Your Night, that famous funny old record show where we're all about the classic pop and jazz, hosted by yours truly, Sir Jack Scratchy, along with our executive producer, John L. And this program is a celebration of the one and only Fletcher Henderson. Yes, the grandfather of swing. Fletcher Henderson came to New York City around 1920 or so, originally wanted to be a chemist, but became a musician instead, and led the world to the swing era. Yes, well, here's some of his good stuff from the 20s, along with Buster Bailey and Coleman Hawkins. And here's a good old one to start things off, right here on Behavior Night. Yes.

Smashing. That's Teapot Dome Blues, Fletcher Henderson and his orchestra, April 15th of 1924 at the Aeolian Vocalion Studios. Yes, yes, the Club Alabama Orchestra. Fletcher Henderson had quite a crew here. Don Redman, Coleman Hawkins on the tenor and bass saxophone, Kaiser Marshall on drums. The trumpets, well, Louis Armstrong wasn't here yet, but you had Elmer Chambers, Howard Scott on cornet, and Teddy Nixon on trombone. It was quite an orchestra, yes. We started out with something a little bit more modern by Fletcher Henderson and the orchestra, Just Blues. Yes, where's that from, John L.? Oh, that's from Just Blues. It's from 1931, April 25th of 1931. Oh, yes, Smashing. And who have we got there? Well, we got Russell Smith, Rex Stewart, Bobby Stark, and Russell Prokop is playing the clarinet and alto solos. Coleman Hawkins is back on the clarinet and tenor, and we got Fletcher on the piano, and John Kirby on tuba. It's actually a pretty decent session. Was celebrating Fletcher Henderson because he was born on this December 18th, 1897 in Cuthbert, Georgia. Was a son of two teachers.

yes, a black band covering a white orchestra for one time, as it's Copenhagen, originally a big hit for the Wolverine Orchestra. And, John L., do you know why it's called Copenhagen? No, I don't. Well, the Wolverine Orchestra had a tuba player that was very fond of the chewing tobacco. That's from October 30th of 1924. Louis Armstrong is on cornet, and Don Redman is in the reeds along with Coleman Hawkins, yes. And before that, of course, we had My Papa Don't Two Time, No Time, a Walter Donaldson song, April 16th of 1924, with a pretty decent bass sax slap tongue solo by Coleman Hawkins.

That's a good blues there. That's one of the earliest Fletcher Henderson records. June 28th of 1923. That's called the Gulf Coast Blues. And we've got Elmer Chambers and probably Teddy Nixon. Don Redman's there. Fletcher Henderson's on piano. And Billy Fowler is playing the bass sax. It's not even Coleman Hawkins yet. Before that, Jackass Blues. Yes, it's from May of 1926 on Columbia Records. Behavior Night, that famous funny old record show featuring Fletcher Henderson, the man who invented, well, he didn't invent, but the perfecter of swing and numerous other things in the big band jazz idiom. Legendary black band leader brought Don Redman and Louis Armstrong and many other people to the forefront of things. Equally on a par with the Gold Kid Orchestra and Paul Whiteman's orchestra.

That was Big John's special there on Behavior Night. Yes, it's from September 11th of 1934. Yes, on Brunswick Records. Yes, indeed. We got Horace Henderson arranging it, and we had Mouse Randolph and Hilton Jefferson and Horace Henderson and Henry Red Allen. Yes, that's who's doing the solos on that one from 1934. Before that, Big John's special. Yes, that's from August 18th of 1933, with much the same personnel as the previous one, isn't it, John L? Yes, it is. Why don't we get on with some more stuff here? Compare and contrast, why don't we? Yes, we've got two editions of the same song. They're Fletcher Henderson arrangements, but they span a decade worth of changes. We've got two different versions of Shanghai Shuffle. Yes, on Behavior Night.

Yes, two different Fletcher Henderson arrangements spanning a decade there. From November of 1924, we've got Shanghai Shuffle with the old crew. And then from September 11th of 1934, we've got the new crew. That's right, the old crew has got Louis Armstrong and Elmer Chambers and Teddy Nixon and all those people in the new crew. Well, who have we got there, John L.? Oh, we've got Irving Mouse Randolph and Russell Smith and Henry Red Allen on trumpets, and Buster Bailey's still there. Hilton Jefferson and Russell Procope are in the sax section, along with Ben Webster. Ben Webster was there back in 1934, wasn't he? Because Coleman Hawkins was, he was over across the pond. He was making English records, wasn't he? What are we going to play next, John L.? This is a record my grandfather had. We're playing a nice clean copy. It's a remake of an original Dixieland jazz band record.

Yes, indeed. That's the Sugarfoot Stomp. King Oliver originally did that. Louis Armstrong is there on the cornet. Trumpet, perhaps. Yes, that's Fletcher Henderson in the orchestra. That's May 19th of 1925. Louis Armstrong, Don Redman, and all those other people. This is quite a good arrangement. Before that, a remake of an original Dixieland jazz band classic, 10 Years Post. Yes, they did that in 1917, and there you go. March 19th of 1927, Joe Smith on trumpets, and Hawkins, and Buster Bailey, and quite an arrangement there, don't you think, John L.? Oh, yes, I think so. It's Behavior Night. If you'd like to write to us, it's Behavior Night, BehaviorNight at yahoo.com. That's right. You know, Fletcher Henderson was a king of swing and did everything, did many radio broadcasts. His orchestra was one of the first to actually fly to a gig. Yes, they flew from New York City to Chicago to do a gig at the Grand Terrace Ballroom in 1937 or 38 and flew right back the next day, you know. That's quite revolutionary. They were a trendsetter in the swing world, and they did a lot of radio broadcasts, and it's probably appropriate we play this next one here. Under the pseudonym of the Savannah Syncopators, they recorded this on Brunswick, 1931, of course. It's that very famous one, you know, John L., a famous one there. Well, since we're on that medium. Oh, you mean radio rhythm? Yes, quite, on Behavior Night.

Oh, yes, indeed. That's a swing-a-roo there. Queer Notions. Fletcher Henderson and the orchestra. And it's got Henry Red Allen and Bobby Stark and Claude Jones and all those people. Yes, it's from September 22nd of 1933. Arrangement by Horace Henderson. That's Fletcher Henderson's brother. Did a lot of the swing arrangements. You know, Fletcher Henderson did some wonderful arranging himself, and he also hired some of the best in the business. In fact, he sometimes also did arrangements by other people, like Bahia the Next Session, yes. Even standard stock arrangements. The band could negotiate them with aplomb. They all read very well, you know. And it's one of the real things about real musicians is if you can read, you were in, man. Back then, they had to do it. It was required. Some bands were even more particular than Fletcher Henderson's. And they were some of the most unusual bands you would ever think of, John L. Really? Like Gene Cardos. Huh, I didn't know that. Yeah, there was several musicians that tried out for Gene Cardos, just couldn't handle the arrangements. They were ensemble parts were so complex. You know, sight reading was a plus back then. If you knew how to do it, you could do it. Boy, you really were in, man. You could dig it. Yes, indeed. Before that, Radio Rhythm. That's a Nat Leslie arrangement. Another wonderful arranger that got his start with Fletcher Henderson and went on to better things. Yes, Radio Rhythm is from September 11th of 1934. And you've got Benny Morton and Russell Prokop doing solos. And Keg Jones does a solo, trading off with Bobby Stark. Can you dig it, man? That's quite a modern arrangement there. Fletcher Henderson was on the cutting edge. In fact, his last thing in life was he did a big band arrangement in the 50s. And, well, to quote his wife, he had quite a following of oxygen tanks and ambulances and everything. Fletcher Henderson died of a stroke or a heart attack, we don't know which, in 1950. And it's a shame. The man tried so many years to get a band together and hold a band together and was quite on top of things and was a musical chameleon, could adapt very, very well. Yes. It's Behavior Night. Why don't we get on with some more stuff, John L.? Oh, yeah, this is a good one.

What a smasher there. That's the Rocky Mountain Blues, Fletcher Henderson and the orchestra. 1927, who have we got there, John L? Oh, well, this about the same people who are on this sensation session we had before. Benny Morton and Jimmy Harrison on trombones, Buster Bailey is on clarinet and alto, and Coleman Hawkins, of course, on tenor. You can't miss it. Oh, yes, indeed, Coleman Hawkins, yes. Who's on trumpet? Well, it's probably Russell Smith and Joe Smith and Bobby Stark, but it might

1925, November 23rd of 1925. Oh, yes, indeed. Clap hands. Here comes Charlie. Yes, that's a big hit from 1925. Who's on that record, John L.? Well, Louis Armstrong is there. Coleman Hawkins on tenor and bass sax. So you've got Don Redman in there. Louis Armstrong is playing, he's trading half choruses with Fletcher Henderson on the piano, so you actually hear some stride piano there. A very good example of the Fletcher Henderson band playing a stock arrangement, because I'm pretty sure that's not one of theirs. That's a stock. They went into Harmony Records and someone, Ben Selvin or somebody, said, here, play this. And they did, with aplomb, I might add. You should go there, check it out, and see what they're going to have for their next auction. And many stuff that was in this auction, current one, was not sold, so you can bid on it. You can buy it. $3 for a record. How can you go wrong? No, I say that's a very good deal.

0: And so we wrap up the life and times of Fletcher Hamilton Henderson, born December 18th, 1897, and died December 29th, 1952. Pioneer big band leader and the originator of swing. In the mid-1930s, he worked as an arranger for Benny Goodman and later restarted a band in the 1940s. However, he never attained the same fame and fortune that he had in the 1920s and 30s, if he ever had any. He was not a very good businessman, and the band was always going broke. But nonetheless, the world owes an awful lot to Fletcher Henderson. Well, this is enough for this Behavior Night, that famous funny old record show. Behavior Night is a production of the Sugar River Foundation. Executive producer John Landry, yours truly, Sir Jack Scratchy, the host. And we've got more stuff coming up on the radio that I'm sure you're not going to want to miss. So make sure you're all tuned in. And we will be back next week with another edition of Behavior Night with even more exciting things. So until that specific time, remember to behave, because tonight is Behavior Night. Sir Scratchy signing off.
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0: good evening or good day to you whenever you're listening. Thank you so much for joining us. This is a radio show called Rockwave, and my name is Jason Hill, and thank you so much for listening today. This is Rockwave Episode 9, and what we're trying to do here at Rockwave is keep rock radio alive. That's right. And it seems everywhere you go nowadays, some rock station is being sold to maybe a nonprofit group, or it's selling out to a corporate group, or changing formats. 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In a very special episode today on Rockwave, we're playing songs from all three Woodstocks. That's right, these are live versions of the songs, mostly hit songs, and you'll probably be familiar with most of them, maybe some not, but you'll have to listen and see. So let's fast forward to Woodstock 94, the band live did quite a few songs at Woodstock 94. Here's Live with Selling the Drama.
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0: big of him.
1: Ooh, a real good one from the original Woodstock, Woodstock 69. That's Santana and Soul Sacrifice. And live on before that, Selling the Drama from the Woodstock 94 concerts. And, by the way, in the beginning, we played Jimi Hendrix's version of the Star-Spangled Banner, Purple Haze, and an instrumental solo. Hope you enjoyed it. Well, moving on with Rock Wave Woodstock edition, here's Everclear from Woodstock 99. Here's Santa Monica.

signed to Capitol Records. We watched all those bands have so much fun. We're like, next year, guys. Next time they have it, we're going to be there. And you know what? We're here and so are you. Man, this is just like being in paradise. Look at this, girls in bikinis. Water sport. All we need is some palm trees, and it's just like Santa Monica, California.

ago at the original Woodstock, this man we're about to introduce decided not to play. We called him up and said, "Hey man, come jam with us. This is Robbie Krieger from The Doors, man." All right.

From Woodstock 94, that is Collective Soul and their hit Shine. Good evening or good day to you, whenever and wherever you're listening from. This is a show called Rock Wave. This is Woodstock Edition, where we're playing nothing but cuts from the Woodstocks. Woodstock 69, Woodstock 94, and Woodstock 99. And on before Collective Soul, we played Creed's version of Roadhouse Blues by The Doors, and Everclear in that set as well with Santa Monica from Woodstock 99. Well, let's move on to the original Woodstock, Woodstock 69, and here's Canned Heat. This is called Going Up the Country. Gotta get going.

They are the Chemical Brothers, and from Woodstock 99, that's Block Rockin' Beats. Well, that's it for another show of Rockwave for me. Thank you so much for tuning in this weekend. Don't forget to give us a like on our Facebook page, Rockwave on Facebook, and we'll talk to you next weekend. Rockwave is mixed and mastered by myself, Jason Hill, in a tiny little apartment in Houlton, Maine. Rockwave was an idea that I composed after legendary rock station WAAF sold out to a non-profit company. We'll close the show out today with the Dave Matthews Band. Here's Tripping Billies from Woodstock 99.

What a good song to kick off the show this weekend. Metallica, Whiskey and the Jar. That's from their Garage Inc. album. Good evening or good day to you whenever you're listening, wherever you're listening. And we thank you for listening. This is a show called Rockwave. I'm your host, Jason Hill. And this is a show I put together to help keep mainstream rock radio alive. And it seems like everywhere you go these days, rock and roll stations are dying or changing formats or selling out. And we want to keep the rock and roll on the radio. That's what Rockwave is all about. Pretty simple, right? All right, let's stop the banter. Moving on this weekend, here's Jimmy's Chicken Shack. Here's Dropping Anchor.

Now, there's definitely a song that'll go through your head. Smith & Myers and Not Mad Enough. Well, they came from Shinedown, but that's a side project that they started working on. And I do believe they're on tour. At least they were, anyway. The Offspring on before that and Gone Away. Now, here's an interesting fact about that song by The Offspring. There's a new version of that song that Offspring recently released. And maybe we'll play it one of these weeks here on Rockwave. We definitely should. Jimmy's Chicken Shack in that set as well, and Dropping Anchor. This is Rockwave. I'm Jason Hill. We'll take this moment to let you know you can give us a like on our Facebook page, Rockwave on Facebook. We'd certainly appreciate it if you would. All right, let's move on to the boys of Godsmack. Here's Unforgettable.

Oh, yeah, definitely a good song to rock out to, especially at night. That is Rage Against the Machine and Guerrilla Radio. Def Leppard on before Rage Against the Machine and David Essex's Rock On. They did a pretty good job with that song. Godsmack in that set as well, and Unforgettable. Now, here's an interesting fact about Chad Kroeger, the lead singer of Nickelback. He's got a beautiful house in Vancouver, British Columbia. It's 1,000 square feet. He's got 6 bedrooms, 5 bathrooms, a recording studio, of course, and 2 pools. And his house was featured on MTV Cribs, and if you want to see what it looks like, just go to YouTube. It is on there. Well, here's Chad Kroeger right now with Santana. This is Into the Night on Rockwave.

She used to look good to me. Now I find her simply irresistible. That is Robert Palmer. Robert Palmer passed away in January of 2003 in Paris, France, to be exact. And how much was he worth when he died? Well, his net worth was $10 million. We certainly believe it. Temple of the Dog on before Robert Palmer and Say Hello to Heaven. Santana with Chad Kroeger in that set as well. And Into the Night. My name is Jason Hill. This is a show called Rockwave to help keep rock and roll radio alive and on the radio so you have a place to go to rock out. Hey, did your local rock and roll radio station go into the toilet and change formats? If so, I'm sorry to hear that, but maybe you'll get some enjoyment from listening to us here at Rockwave. All right, we're going to pick up the pace right now. Gravity Kills and Guilty.

Going back to 1991 with Bryan Adams and Hey Honey, I'm Packing You In. That's from his Waking Up the Neighbors album. Gravity Kills on before that and Guilty. Well, we've come to the end of another Rockwave show. I want to thank you so much for listening this weekend and every weekend on great radio stations like 98.3 The Fox, serving Northern Maine and Western New Brunswick. 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Just give us a message on Facebook, Rockwave on Facebook. Have yourself a great weekend. You certainly do deserve it. We're going to leave you with some AC/DC and Rock and Roll Train. We'll talk to you next weekend.

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4: No whoremonger, nor unclean person, nor covetous man who is an idolater have any inheritance in the kingdom of Christ and of God. Let no man deceive you with vain words, for because of these things cometh the wrath of God upon the children of disobedience. Trust and obey. Obey. Put them away. Out of your mind. Out of your spirit. Out of your heart. For the fruit of the Spirit is in all goodness and righteousness and truth, proving what is acceptable unto the Lord. Have no fellowship with the unfruitful works of darkness, but rather reprove them, for it is a shame even to speak of those things which are done of them in secret. Now, I started talking a little while ago about submission. Submit yourself to God, and you will resist the devil, he will flee from you. Only in submission will Satan have to go. When Jesus submitted to God in the wilderness, the Bible says Satan left him. So then, see that you walk circumspectly, not as fools, but as wise. Here's a word and a phrase that rings like a thundering in my spirit. Redeeming the time. Get full value of the time that God has chosen to give you to live. Because the days are evil. Be not unwise, understanding what the will of the Lord is. Be not drunk with wine, wherein excess, but be filled with the Spirit. Speaking to yourselves in psalms and hymns and spiritual songs, singing and making melody in your heart to the Lord, giving thanks always for all things unto God and the Father in the name of our Lord Jesus Christ. Now, as I was reading all of this, I was looking at the word submission. Right in the midst of these instructions in righteousness, Paul says, submitting yourselves one to another,

in the fear of God. Wives, submit yourselves unto your own husbands as you would unto the Lord. For the husband is the head of the wife, even as Christ is the head of the church, and he is the Savior of the body. Therefore, as the church is subject unto Christ, so let the wives be to their own husbands in everything. Now, I know when we speak things like this, the wives say, yeah, but submission has no conditions, ladies and gentlemen. You have a husband, God-given, or a wife, God-given, you obey. God did not give you anything that will cause you to lose your soul. It's just as simple as that. We are well aware of that the scriptures are not partial. It talks about the wives submitting to their husbands, being obedient to their husbands in everything. It says, husband, love your wives. This has been a command of God that has been truly born to my spirit, even as Christ also loved the church and gave himself for it, that he might sanctify it and cleanse it with the washing of the water by the word, that he might present it to himself a glorious church, not having spot, wrinkle, or any such thing, but that it should be holy, without blemish. So ought men to love their wives as their own bodies. He that loveth his wife loveth himself. For no man yet ever hateth his own flesh, nourisheth it, cherisheth it, even as the Lord the church. This is a great mystery. This calls shall a man leave his father and mother, joined unto his wife, and they too shall be one flesh. This is a great mystery. I speak concerning Christ in the church. Nevertheless, let every one of you in particular so love his wife, even as himself, and the wife see that she reverence her husband. We're talking about submission. You don't question, God help me as I submit to God and submit to the judgment around me, no matter what source it comes from, judgment. We're not a fool. We understand judgment. We know the purpose for judgment is to make us right, is to correct us, is to present us to God. Judgment begins at the house of God. It first begins at us. Where will the sinner and the ungodly appear? Submit yourself to God, and in so doing you will resist the devil, and he will flee from you. Pray again, Father, spare thy people, that the heathen will not rule over us.

I wonder why there's this continual discussion. For instance, we have the people who teach that the white Caucasians from the Scandinavian British Commonwealth countries are the nation of Israel. They call them the Ten Lost Tribes or British Israel teaching. Then we have those who believe that the people that are over there in Israel right now are Israelites. And then we have the discussion of who's the church and who's not the church. Let's just read Romans 9, okay? And verse number 4. Who are Israelites? Isn't that simple? What a straightforward question. Who are Israelites? To whom pertaineth the adoption that God said are his people? He would adopt them. And the glory. And the covenants. And the giving of the law. And the service of God. And the promises. Who are they? Who are these Israelites? Whose are the fathers? And of whom, as concerning the flesh, Christ came. Being born of a woman, he came from the flesh of an Israelite. Being born of a virgin birth, his father was God. That's where he got his spiritual identity. His fleshly identity came from his mother. Now, Romans 9, verse 6. Not as though the word of God had taken none effect. Listen to this now. For they are not all Israel, which are of Israel. Is that double talk? What do you mean? Well, everybody that says they're Israelites are not. They're really not what God intended or who God intended to be Israelites. They're just not. Neither, listen to this, because they are the seed of Abraham. See, even the Arabs are a seed of Abraham. They come from the seed of Abraham through Ishmael after the flesh. See? But they are of the seed of Abraham. That's why they make their claim that Abraham is our father. And but he goes on, he says that that's not Israel. That's not true ones who identify that God is Israel. He is real. Neither are, though, now, not as though the word of God hath taken none effect, for they are not all Israel, which are of Israel. Neither, this is so clear, neither because they are the seed of Abraham, are they all children of Abraham according to the promise, but in Isaac, not Ishmael, in Isaac, shall thy seed be called. That's who's going to be called the sons of God. Behold what manner of love the Father hath bestowed upon us that we are called the sons of God. Why? Because we are in Christ through Isaac, the promised seed. Now that's what's happened to us. To as many as received Christ, he gave them the right, the birthright, to become the sons of God. Neither because they are the seed of Abraham are they all children, but in Isaac shall thy seed be called. That is, they which are the children of the flesh, these are not the children of God. You see, even the natural children born through Isaac, even them, they are not God's children. You must be born again. You must be born of the flesh and then born of the Spirit. But the children of the promise are counted for the seed. You understand that? And that seed is Christ. That seed is Christ. And that's the truth. So you see, here he goes on and gives us an allegory. He said there was two children. I'm going to go back here and read it for you. For the children, being not yet born, neither having done any good or evil, that the purpose of God, according to election, predetermined, he chooses, might stand. That he is God. He makes the choice. Not of works, not of who you are, what you've done, but of him that calleth.
it is said unto her, the elder shall serve the younger. As it is written, Jacob have I loved, Esau have I hated. And God's never changed that. Anyone outside of Christ, you are of Esau. You're of Adam, the first Adam. You die. You will be destroyed. In Christ and in Christ alone, you find everlasting and eternal life. It's in Him where we are identified to be as the sons of God. Beloved, it doth not yet appear, but we do know that when He shall appear, we shall be like Him. For we shall see Him as He is. And everyone that hath this hope in himself purifies himself even as is pure. Come, Lord Jesus, come.

0: 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Ladies and gentlemen, this day, this scripture, it is being fulfilled in your ear. Our mailing address, if you would like to write to us, you just address your letter.
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0: USA. When you write, always tell us what frequency or radio station you're listening to. And be sure to be with us again at the same time tomorrow. Till then, the voice of the last day prophet of God to mankind everywhere, the restoration of all things is about to be fulfilled. Kingdom of heaven is at hand, and Jesus Christ is coming in your lifetime. This is the last generation. Prepare to meet your God. Maranatha.

0: on the cabin, you do. Now you better get your ready, go to bed and why. A Jesus here to coming from a zone on high. Many are the weary and the lone and the sad. They're gonna wish you hadn't done the things they had. How you gonna feel about the things he'll say
1: on that judgment day?
0: Everybody's gonna have religion. Everybody's gonna be singing that story. Everybody's gonna have a wonderful

0: listen here, my sister, we're not leaving you out. You may not be a preacher, but you sing and shout. What's the use to worry if you've been redeemed? Cause heaven's even better than a miser dreamed. Think about the trouble you can save some soul. Tell them what to do to reach a shining goal. Surely you can show them how to find the light.
1: Make the whole thing right.
0: Everybody's gonna have a little story. Everybody's gonna be singing that story. Everybody's gonna have

0: Everybody's gonna have the troubles too. You gotta be so careful about the things you do. We're going down the valley, going one by one. We're gonna be rewarded for the things that we've done. And when we get to heaven in the promised land,
1: then we'll understand.
0: Everybody's gonna have religion. Everybody's gonna be singing that story. Everybody's gonna

you get your Holy Bible in the back of the book. The book of Revelation, that's the place you must look. You can understand it and you can't if you try. Jesus here to come from his throne on high. Reading in the Bible all the things he said. He said he was coming back to raise the dead.

Make haste, O God, to deliver me. Make haste to help me, O Lord. Let them be ashamed and confounded that seek after my soul. Let them be turned backward and put to confusion that desire my hurt. Let them be turned back for a reward of their shame, that say, aha, aha. Let all those that seek thee rejoice and be glad in thee. And let such as love thy salvation say continually, let God be magnified. But I am poor and needy. Make haste unto me, O God. Thou art my help and my deliverer. O Lord, make no tarrying.

0: you see, the Bible said, shall suddenly come to his temple. The purging of the house of God, the sanctifying of the body of Christ, the purifying of the hearts, and the making of the one is all in the agenda of God to present to himself a glorious church without spot or wrinkle or blemish or any such thing. One of the things I say to the people on a continuing basis is that when events or things take place in your life, put God in that knowledge. When you receive knowledge of anything, whether it's good or bad, remember, that was the issue in the Garden of Eden. When you eat of that tree in the midst of the garden, God knows you will be like him, Satan says, because you will then have the knowledge of both good and evil. And the Lord has said later on in his scriptures that he created both good and evil, the light and the darkness, and he did it for a purpose. I've tried many times with the help of the Holy Spirit to get you people to understand that when God made man, he made him to sin with the intent that he would sin. You say, preacher, stare. That is ridiculous to see or to teach something like that. Well, can you think of any other reason why God made man? The Bible actually tells us. Are you listening to me? When it talks to the redeemed, when it talks to those who have been saved by the grace of God, it actually reads like this. You have been chosen in Christ before the foundations of the world. That means before man was ever made, before sin ever came into the earth through man, that God had chosen whom he was going to save before they were ever born. He brought that point clear to Paul when he said to him, there were two sons, neither one of them having done good or evil. You notice he's dealing with good and evil again. Neither one of them, before they were ever born, having done good or evil, yet God said before they were born, before they came forth out of the womb, he says, Jacob, have I loved? Esau, have I hated? Can you understand that? You grasp that? He knew them both. Somebody says, oh, God says he knew us before we were born. That's right. And he knew before we were born which one was going to be evil, which one was going to be good. And he says, I love Jacob, and Esau have I hated. Now, he did that before they were born. He made that sovereign choice before they were born. So, whether you like it or not, whether you want to believe it or not, the main purpose for which Almighty God made man, any man, every man, is to sin. He knew men were going to sin. He knew that. And then he chose to save a certain number. I can promise you by the will of God that God knew exactly how many he was going to save when he created man. And by knowing how many he was going to save, he damns or brings about conditions where men will be damned into the multiplied billions. You say, preacher, stare. How do you come up with that kind of theology? Well, first of all, it's not a theory about God. It is a truth about God. When you have an understanding of scriptures, you will find how God laid out the scriptures, wrote them down, and gave every detail of his dealings with mankind in precision, using numbers, events, times, happenings, using men, Lucifer, everything and every way to reveal to those to whom he had determined to save his intent, his purpose, his plan, and his results. And he went on in one place and said, I know my thoughts for you, talking to his people. They are thoughts of peace and not of evil, that you might have an expected end. For all things work together for good, and his people know this. All things for good to them that love God, and to them which are the called according to his purpose. Now, the Bible says we love God, we who love him. We love him because he first loved us. Well, did he first love everybody? Well, not according to scriptures. Jacob, have I loved? Esau, have I hated? That is God expressing that he loves some and hates others. That's as true as you can bring it. Now, let's go back to God's declaration, where it says in Isaiah and other places that he declares the end in the beginning. What does that mean? It simply means that he makes known how this is going to end. And he did it. He made it known in the beginning. In the beginning of the world. In the beginning was the Word. And the Word was God. In the book of Revelation says, and upon his vesture was a phrase, a motto, the Word of God. Between the beginning and the end, the Word was made flesh and dwelt among us. And we beheld him as the only begotten Son of God, the perfect revelation and manifestation of Almighty God in flesh, so men would have a clear understanding of what God's intent was, his purpose, what he was going to do, and how he was going to do it. Grace and truth came by Jesus Christ. The law came by Moses. It concluded all men as sinners. And then grace and truth came by Jesus Christ. And through Jesus Christ, it was fixed so that all men would not be saved. For all men will not, do not choose grace and truth. So therefore, they receive not Christ or truth, and they are no more a recipient of salvation than anyone outside of Christ. He that hath the Son hath life. He that hath not the Son of God hath not life. It is given unto you, Jesus said, to see, to hear, and to know. But to them it is not given. Using that proclamation of declaring the end from the beginning, you go back and read the story of Moses, read the story of Noah, read the story of Sodom and Gomorrah, read the story of God choosing nations, read his divine sovereign choice, as he chose whom he will, and blessed whom he will, and cursed whom he will. Why would he do that? Because he is God. He's no respecter of persons. He does what he wants to do. And one thing he does not do is he does not please men. He pleases God himself and himself alone. He does what he wants to do because he is God. He validates his claim as God. And Satan, Lucifer, is a liar and a usurper. And anyone who manifests himself in the spirit of Lucifer and Satan, which exalts themselves above the Word of God or above the knowledge of God, are going to be destroyed. That's what God's going to do with all men who refuse to acknowledge the truth about their own status, their own position, their own place, and they exalt their own iniquity. Let me just, for seconds here now, explain to you again what God did in the beginning. In Genesis 6, right in the 6th chapter, he begins to speak. And God saw the wickedness of man was great in all the earth. And he also took note that every imagination of his thoughts were only evil continuously? Continually? There was nothing of good coming through the mind of men? Every man, all men, Jesus said, as it was in the days of Noah. And here is the description of people and men in the days of Noah. Every imagination of his heart, every man, any man, all men, was only evil continuously. And God saw this wickedness. He said, the earth is filled with violence through him. This is the description that God gives of Noah's day, the day in which you are living in, ladies and gentlemen, citizens of the world, saints of the Most High God. Do you hear? Thus saith the Lord. This is the condition of every man, all men, on the face of this earth today. Rich man, poor man, black man, white man, brown man, yellow man, it doesn't make any difference. Man, the heart of men is deceitful and desperately wicked. Except a man be born again and be made into a spiritual entity, he will go the way of all flesh. It will all be destroyed. The end of all flesh has come up before me, saith God. It's now in my face. I will have to deal with it, and deal with it I will, and no flesh will glory in my presence, saith the Lord. And every man, any man, all men, who live after the flesh shall die. That's the truth. Unless you are born again, spirit-filled, God-led, God-loved, God-chosen being, you will be damned. And all of that is in your relationship with God through Jesus Christ. If any man be in Christ, he is a new creation. Behold, old things pass away. Behold, all things are made new. So is the truth of God's word. In Noah's day, God seeing all of this wickedness, and then he remembered his word. He said, I will destroy man. I will do that. I wish you could understand. I wish you would hear. When God speaks, his word is settled. He never changes it. And it's to all men. He said to Noah, or in the days of Noah, talking to himself, when he could swear by no other, he swore by himself. He talks to himself. And in those days, in chapter 6, God is speaking to himself. I dare you to read it. I double dare you to get the book out and read what it says. And God saw the wickedness of man. And the Lord said to himself, I will destroy man whom I have created from the face of the earth, both man and beast, and the creeping thing, and the fowls of the air, for it repenteth me. God talking to himself, I repent that I did it. I made something here that I'm sorry I did it, so I will take vengeance. I will make it right. That's the law of God. That's the word of God. Forever settled. The unchanging word of Almighty Yahweh. Right in the midst of the law, the word, the proclamation of God, we find grace. Whether you people want to believe it or not, ever since Adam and Eve sinned in the garden, all men who have been saved were saved by divine grace. The unmerited, undeserved favor and love of God, who takes vengeance even on that which he did by making all things right. That's what vengeance means. Not paying back, but making it right. Thank God. He doeth all things well. For the Lord Jesus Christ shall be revealed from heaven in flaming fire, taking vengeance, purifying, cleansing the earth, taking out of his kingdom all things that offend, severing the wicked from among the just, and making just men perfect. Blessed be the name of the Lord. This is the international broadcast, The Overcomer. Our mailing address, you just address a letter to
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0: God bless you. Maranatha.
2: The Bible.
0: All right.
2: That is in Isaiah, the 24th chapter, where it says, Behold, the Lord maketh the earth empty, and maketh it waste, and turneth it upside down, and scattereth abroad the inhabitants thereof. And I think it's over in Isaiah, the 13th chapter, where I was reading earlier, where it says, in the 13th verse of the 13th chapter, Therefore will I shake the heaven and the earth, and shall remove out of her place in the wrath of the Lord of hosts, and in the day of his fierce anger.
0: That's what the book's telling us, isn't it?
2: Yes, it is, prophet.
0: It's right there. Well, you've got good verses. We appreciate it.
2: I just wanted to share that with the people.
0: Sure.
2: It's all written in the Word.
0: All in the book.
2: They can go there and read it if they want to.
0: Thank you very much.
2: And I love listening to you every evening at this time.
0: God bless you.
2: Okay.
0: Thank you for calling.
2: Goodbye. God bless you.
0: Since it's given us those scriptures, we have brought them to you. Now you're going to have them brought to you again. The earth is going to be removed. I will shake it, saith God. And we're at that time period, sir, ma'am. That's the truth.
3: And Max, what makes them think that that all these people are going to live through this, you know, when the Lord's wrath comes down, and if this planet turns on its axis, you know, if it's going to go 12,000 miles, isn't the air going to stay where it is, and we're going to be going 12,000 miles an hour through the air, and everything's going to burn up with fire like it says?
0: I don't think there's anything going to burn up like that. You understand that the Bible makes it very clear that that kind of event is going to take place on the face of the earth, and yet God is going to cut it short in order to preserve people living on the earth.
3: Yeah.
0: The Bible preaches that very clearly.
3: Yeah, right. Now, well, that's what I couldn't understand it saying, though, but just like if you got a nuclear bomb that goes off, a lot of the heat's generated from the force of the friction of the wind on the trees and stuff.
0: Sure. So what does that mean?
3: Well, that means a lot of stuff's going to be burning, and just like it says in the Word there, you know, that the sun's going to be blotted out, and the moon will be blotted out, and
0: right.
3: A lot of different things going to happen. You just got to prepare your heart, you know, and get right with the Lord.
0: I agree with that.
3: You know, and a lot of us aren't doing it.
0: That's true, too.
3: And a lot of the churches around here, they don't even see any of this stuff coming.
0: You got that right.
3: You know, well, how do we get to them?
0: You don't.
3: You know, they're just like back in Noah's days when you say prepare, just like he said was preparing. They laughed and scoffed at him.
0: Well, the Bible tells us that Noah condemned him. He didn't try to save him. That's what it says.
3: Prayer goes out for him.
0: I don't know why. He loved God and realized he does all things well.
3: Okay, thanks, brother.
0: My heart goes out to them. Your heart belongs with God. Where your treasure is, that's where your heart is. And your treasure should not be set on things on this earth. And that includes the people, or your family, or even your own life. They love not their own life unto the death. We're just talking about physical destruction. And this generation has rejected God just like they did in Noah's day. And whether you like it or not, Noah was a preacher of righteousness. He never tried to convert one soul, not one. The Bible is very clear that Noah preached righteousness, yet he did not try in his preaching to convert one soul. Why was that? Why do I say that? Because God had already told Noah who he was going to save. He said, Noah, I'm going to save you. He said, man is wicked and evil, and I will destroy man whom I have created from off the face of the earth. And he said, the reason I'm telling you, Noah, is because I have determined and chose to save you. I'm going to save you, Noah. I'm going to save your wife. I'm going to save your three sons. And I'm going to save their wives. No more. And that's all that God saved, and that's all Noah prepared to be saved. Noah, being warned of God, prepared an ark to the saving of his own immediate household, by which he condemned the world. Now, when he preached righteousness, he told the world they were going to be destroyed. That was righteousness. He told them they were going to be damned. He condemned the world. Now you're living in the days that are patterned after the days of Noah. Save yourself from this untoward generation. If God has revealed to you that he's going to save you, then you rejoice in that, and you can tell others that God saved you. But they're going to mock you. They're going to scoff at you. And my advice is, don't cast your pearl to these swine, this generation that mocks the truth of God's redemption for you. And don't give that which is holy to a dog. And if you would like to know how to deal with the reality of millions and billions being killed, then you just love God. And you'll know that the God of all flesh does right. Now I repeat it to you again. Then shall there be great tribulation. Now that's not for the world. The world is not going to have any trial of faith at all, because they have already become void of faith. So the tribulation is for the children of Abraham, the children of faith. Their faith is going to be tried, because 1,000 will fall at your side, 10,000 at your right hand. The destruction will waste at noonday. The terror will fly about you. Be not terrified. Trust the Lord. Praise the Lord. And he goes on and says, in those times when that trial of your faith is so severe that it will be accomplished, because all around you will be death. Multiple billions will die. And God says, if someone does not intervene in that period of time of destruction, there would be left on earth no one alive. No one. Now, I try to tell you that that's Satan's goal. See, Satan believes God, and he trembles. He believes the word of God, and he knows that the word of God is very emphatic, that Jesus, Yeshua, is coming back to earth again. He knows that. Woe be unto you inhabitants of the earth. For Satan has come down unto you having great wrath. He's going to rage in his fury. And I tried to even awaken you that Planet X could be more than a planet. This is their speculation. It could be Satan himself coming down in his rage and his fury. And remember, when Satan comes, he comes to kill, to steal, and to rob. His time is short. He's not going to hold back anything. No, sir. No, ma'am. And his intent is to kill every living person on the face of the earth so that when Jesus does appear, there will be no one waiting, expecting him to come. He accomplished that pretty well the first time Jesus died, didn't he? He overwhelmed the apostles with fear and doubt, and so were they overwhelmed that they were not looking, waiting for him to come. And the Bible says, when he arose from the dead, he found them in a room, and he upbraided them. He scolded them for their unbelief. And the unbelief that's permeating this world today, especially that's gripping the hearts of God's people through fear. You know that the fear that comes on people to make them flee and run and hide or do whatever they do come because of their unbelief. The sin of unbelief, an evil heart that causes men to depart from the true and the living God. Well, Satan will not accomplish it because the Bible says that God will shorten those days. And Satan's not going to kill everybody because upon this earth there is going to be a kingdom established. And there will be people left alive to live so that they will be ruled and reigned over by the kings and priests unto God for 1,000 years on this earth. The kingdom of heaven is at hand. Jesus Christ is coming. This is the last generation. You prepare to meet your God. Maranatha.

0: Isaiah 2 verses 2 to 6, "And it shall come to pass in the last days, that the mountain of the Lord's house shall be established in the top of the mountains, and shall be exalted above the hills, and all nations shall flow unto it. And many people shall go and say, Come ye, and let us go up to the mountain of the Lord, to the house of the God of Jacob, and he will teach us of his ways, and we will walk in his paths. For out of Zion shall go forth the law, and the word of the Lord from Jerusalem. And he shall judge among the nations, and shall rebuke many people, and they shall beat their swords into plowshares, and their spears into pruning hooks. Nation shall not lift up sword against nation, neither shall they learn war any more. O house of Jacob, come ye, and let us walk in the light of the Lord. Praise the Lord. Good morning, precious saints, beloved, fellow prisoners and bondservants of the Lord Jesus Christ and companions in tribulation. Be strong and of a good courage. Maranatha. I love you. Pastor Rice.
1: From Isaiah 30, "For thus saith the Lord God, the Holy One of Israel, In returning and rest shall ye be saved. In quietness and in confidence shall be your strength, and ye would not. And therefore will the Lord wait, that he may be gracious unto you, and therefore will he be exalted, that he may have mercy upon you. For the Lord is a God of judgment. Blessed are all they that wait for him. I love you, saints, and the man of God." Maranatha, Sister Rose.
2: Praise the Lord, and good morning, Pastor Rice. Thank you for the morning scriptures, as it is a blessing and appreciated. Glory! Hallelujah! Soon and very soon, we are going to see the King. Praying for you, Sister Rose, and all the precious family of God everywhere. Have a blessed day. I love you and all the saints. Maranatha! Sister Diane Renee Johnson at the Overcomer.
3: Good morning, Pastor! Glory to God, for he is who we go to for all things. This is Brother Jeremias in need of Jesus. Thank you very much, precious brother.
4: Amen. Hallelujah. Good morning, Pastor Rice and Sister Rose. Lord bless you always. Come, let us worship him, bow down. Let us kneel before our God and Maker, for he is our God and we are the sheep of his pasture. Brother Rios in McAllen, Texas.
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6: Good morning, precious brother. Deuteronomy 19 verse 14, "Thou shalt not remove thy neighbor's landmark, which they of old time have set in thine inheritance, which thou shalt inherit in the land that the Lord thy God giveth thee to possess it." Help us to study war no more, dear Lord, but instead study righteousness. Running and leaping and praising God. Love, Sister Sherry.
7: Hebrews 12 verse 2. "Looking unto Jesus, the author and finisher of our faith, who for the joy that was set before him endured the cross, despising the shame, and is set down at the right hand of the throne of God." Praise the Lord. And good morning, Pastor Rice and all the saints of God. "Who for the joy that was set before him," Maranatha, God bless you, love, Brother Edward.
8: Revelation 22 verses 12 to 14. "And behold, I come quickly, and my reward is with me, to give every man according as his work shall be." 13. "I am Alpha and Omega, the beginning and the end, the first and the last." 14. "Blessed are they that do his commandments, that they may have right to the tree of life, and may enter in through the gates into the city." Glory to God! Praise the mighty name of Jesus, our soon coming King. Hallelujah! God bless you, Pastor Rice, and all the saints of God. Maranatha. Love, Brother Patterson.
9: The Lord is my strength and my shield. My heart trusted in him, and I am helped. Therefore my heart greatly rejoiceth, and with my song will I praise him. Psalm 28 verse 7. Good morning, precious brother and pastor. Thank you for your labor of love. Be not weary in well-doing, for in due season we shall reap if we faint not. Praying for all the saints always, amen. Sister Marie Winfrey at the Overcomer.
10: Blessed be the Lord, my strength, which teacheth my hands to war, and my fingers to fight, my goodness and my fortress, my high tower and my deliverer, my shield, and he in whom I trust, who subdueth my people under me. Psalm 144, 1 to 2. 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
9: Come where the dewdrops of mercy shine bright, Jesus, the light of the world. Good morning and God's richest blessings be with you, Pastor Rice, and all the children of light. Glory. And I will bring forth a seed out of Jacob, and out of Judah an inheritor of my mountains, and mine elect shall inherit it, and my servants shall dwell there. Then spake Jesus again unto them, saying, I am the light of the world, he that follows me shall not walk in darkness, but shall have the light of life. In his precious grace, love, Sister Tracy.
11: Amen. Love your neighbor as thyself. God is love. Love worketh no ill to his neighbor. Who is my neighbor? Speak the truth to thy neighbor. Jesus is the truth. This is the way. Walk ye in it. Jesus is the way. Love, joy, peace, patience, kindness, goodness, faith, gentleness, self-control. May his saints bear much fruit today. Harvesting time. The laborers are few. O God, help thy servant Pastor Rice. Help your people. We need the love of Yahushua. Give us compassion. Be sober and vigilant. The enemy has not yet been bound. Maranatha, thank you for your faithfulness at prayer time. Don't be weary, my brother. Sister Teresa Grace in Ellery, South Carolina.
12: Matthew 16, verses 18 to 19. And I say also unto thee, that thou art Peter, and upon this rock I will build my church, and the gates of hell shall not prevail against it. And I will give unto thee the keys of the kingdom of heaven, and whatsoever thou shalt bind on earth shall be bound in heaven, and whatsoever thou shalt loose on earth shall be loosed in heaven. Maranatha. Pastor Timothy Jones.
13: Praise the Lord. Good morning, Pastor Rice. God is good, for his mercy endureth forever. Though Satan rages, we will not be defeated. We got the

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0: জনমুক্তি মোর্চা আজ থেকে 8 দিন স্থগিত রাখ।
1: There is a 20-foot-tall bronze sailor in Jackson Square, oars in hand. This is a legend. Come ashore 3 days ago. I heard about it my whole life. And here it is, 4 a.m, with me looking at it. I've been here all day, and then into the sunset, and then into the morning. I can't look away. It's the Minoan sailor. You won't find this one in no history book. This is a sailor legend passed down from sailor to sailor. The oldest version preserved in a language called Sabir, what was only spoke by sailors from the Middle Ages and on. Nobody knows where it actually came from. The stories all start at sea. Sailors looking overboard sees a mechanical man rowing a huge boat in the middle of the ocean. He gets the name the Minoan sailor because, I guess, he looks ancient and Greek. I don't know. I don't know what ancient Greek looks like. He is enormous and green, the way bronze turns green. He's made of overlapping plates, and onto his chest is hammered the shape of an octopus, like a tattoo had been carved out of him. He'd been seen for a millennia. Somebody might see him once, pressing oar to choppy water, somewhere near the Baltic Sea. He might not be seen for another 50, 100 years, and there he is, in the North Sea, chasing a pod of whales. It don't surprise nobody he's seen so rare. I ain't good at math, but I can do sea math. Let's see, I figure P twice equals the quantity pi r squared over a all squared. So, the odds of ever seeing the sailor is maybe one chance in 339,000. Seeing him again? 1 in 115 billion. Sailors talk of him as our ancestor, the founding sailor. They say versions of him were made and set out to sea by the ancients, ever since men learned to make things move with springs, maybe 64,000 years ago. They were sent to sea before man ever risked it, before we learned the waves and the winds. And this sailor, the Minoan sailor, was the last and greatest. It was sent on dangerous missions to places no man would dare, to places where monsters dwelt, and to the very edge of the earth. And then the people what made it went away. Maybe from disease, maybe from conquest, maybe from earthquake or volcano.

So the sailor rowed on. Nobody to steer him, no place to go back to. And he showed up in New Orleans 3 days ago. Rowed up the Mississippi and stopped outside the French Quarter. The enormous spring what runs it finally wind down. It's been here in the square while scientists and historians looks at it and try to figure out what to do. And crowds. And at the end of the day and into the morning, when crowds thin and scientists go home, there's me. But suddenly, I ain't alone. They come out of the dock from different directions, hands in pockets of pea coats. They is quiet, don't look at each other. One carries an enormous and very thick length of hemp rope. He throws it over the Minoan sailor and two climbs it, attaching the rope to a turning mechanism on the back. And the rope is handed out on each side and the sailors pull. The device turns a little. I joins them. We tug and tug and tug, knowing time is short. The device turns and turns slower, and then it turns slower yet. Until it must be wound so tight, it can't be turned no more. Without anyone needing to say nothing, we drops the rope. The sailor begins to row. Dirt wells up under its oars, and then more, and then enough that the ancient boat lurches forward. And with each lurch, it picks up speed, moving inches, and then feet, and then yards toward the Mississippi. And the assembled sailors speak. One by one, each says, go. Go. Go. Go. And then they back away into the dock like they was never there. I am still there just for one more moment. I watch the sailor moving through Artillery Park just feet from the water of the Mississippi. And I says something. Go, I says.

The Bad Bath, a poem by Selah Martin. I shower by splashing Triton. Small sprinklings from the sink, Poseidon, and keep eyes avoided from the tub. Or hear me, Anapos, a coitin moves, and behold Glaucus, water shifts. To remind me of the center eye, help me, Nerites, and the tentacles, and give aid, Palaemon, the clacking beak, the ink that stains my tile. Thetis. The party's ruined. One Fontus, Neptune, a friend ducks away for relief, only to discover, behold, Leviathan, a watery grave. Where the hell is everybody? When I woke up this morning, I was completely alone. I mean, alone in a world that was empty. No other people. Nobody. Nowhere. It didn't hit me all at once. When you live in the French Quarter, it can be pretty quiet in the morning. It's a town of the night, and people sleep in. But I likes to start my morning with some chicory from a breakfast joint down on Dauphine Street. And ain't nobody was in the joint. There had been people. Food was on tables. Coffee was cooking. The chairs was pulled back, like everyone just all got up and left at once. And outside there was cars in the middle of the street, with doors open, like they had just stopped, and everybody got out and walked away. I walked around the quarter, and it was the same everywhere. Everything looked just abandoned, like a siren had gone off, and the town had been evacuated of everybody. Everybody had hoyed but me. I went home. There, I made phone calls. Friends, nothing. People I worked with, no answer. Police, nope. I left messages. Call me back. I turned on the radio news. Static. Then the television set. Reruns mostly. But a news show was on. At least, the set of the news show was on. Nobody was in the anchor's seats. I waited by the phone. Nobody called. Had something terrible happened? It must have, yes? But how had I missed it? I sat on my sofa and piled pillows around me. It didn't seem enough, so I got more pillows. Then I got blankets. I covered myself completely, waiting for whatever was going to happen.

0: didn't.
1: After an hour or so, it seemed like maybe nothing was going to happen. So I went to Bert Joplin's bar a few blocks away. I had worked there some years ago as a fry cook, and I figured to make myself a burger and have a drink and a think. I could throw down some bills to cover, Bert wouldn't mind. Halfway there, I saw something on the sidewalk. A cigarette butt, still smoking. I hurried into Bert's bar. Like everywhere else, it was empty. Chairs pulled out, cocktail glasses on tables. And the cocktail glasses had fresh ice in them. Everybody had just been there. They had just left. I ran out of the bar, calling out. Nobody answered. I ran around the block. There wasn't nobody. I went back into Bert's bar and drank three of the cocktails. I didn't leave no money. The next morning it was the same. Empty streets, empty businesses, empty shotguns and camelbacks, empty cars in the streets. But they was different cars from yesterday. Like people had heard me coming and just got up and run away. How widespread was this? I got in one of the cars. Of course, the keys was still in it. So I drove. I got to Baton Rouge before I turned back. Everywhere was the same. Empty cars on the highway. Empty gas stations with freshly bought lottery tickets on the counter. Newly bought bags of ice lying on the floor. Driving got me to thinking. Thinking turned me puzzlement into anger. This wasn't no emergency. This wasn't no civic catastrophe. This was people avoiding me. And I just knew I could drive forever and never see another person. I don't know what I'd done, but I was being shunned. That was 5 years ago, and that's how it's been. No sign of nobody. I eat where I want. I drink. I take long walks by myself in the Garden District. I go in the movie theater, so when the movie has just started, and I sit in newly empty seats, still warm from whoever vacated, and I eat some popcorn, and I drink some soda. I spent a long time thinking about what I'd done, and there just ain't no answer to it. For this? It must have been pretty bad. But if it was that bad, shouldn't I know it? Yesterday, as I passed an apartment building, I saw somebody looking at me. It was nobody I knowed, an old man looking out a window. He caught sight of me and responded with shock, and I did the same. And then I knew who it was. It was my reflection looking back at me.
2: On an island paradise is Sailor Martin. In her heart upon the beach, old and Spartan.

0: 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Now, here we are again in our habitual armchair in front of Dr. Watson's fireplace, waiting for the good doctor to put down the evening paper.
1: Oh, I beg your pardon, Mr. Manning. I didn't see you come in. I was reading about your latest American gang shooting.
0: Yes, crime seems to be riding high, wide, and handsome in most of our big cities, I'm afraid. What a pity we haven't got Mr. Sherlock Holmes on the job.
1: This is just what I was thinking.
0: Of course, on the other hand, these gangs of racketeers have sprung up since he was tired. Perhaps he wouldn't know how to handle it.
1: Rubbish. I can remember just one case we handled back in 94. It was concerned with Georgiano, the worst gang leader New York ever had. He didn't call it racketeering in those days, but it amounted to the same thing. Kidnapping, blackmailing, bombing, terrorizing innocent people. Why, during the course of that particular case, Georgiano had one man taken for a ride, as you call it, sir.
0: Yeah, that sounds interesting. Why don't you tell us about it?
1: Well, in November, in the year 1894, Holmes and I were sitting in our rooms in Vegas.
0: Well, I thought you said this story was about the head of a New York gang.
1: Yes, so I did, Mr. Manning, so I did, just to interrupt. Even famous gangsters have been known to travel about from time to time. Well, as I was saying, Holmes and I were sitting in our rooms in Baker Street, and our housekeeper, Mrs. Hudson, happened to be a friend of hers, a landlady who kept lodgings in Great Ormond Street. Holmes invited her to sit down. The poor woman was obviously harassed and kept sucking away at the fringe of her cape.

0: Mrs. Hudson tells me that you've been having some difficulties with the lodger, Mrs.
1: Warren, that's my name, sir. No, Mr. Holmes, you couldn't tell the difficulty I'm having. And it was a lodger that was easier to do for. It's just that I don't see him from one weekend to the other.
0: Oh, come now. That's nothing to be uneasy about. My person, Mrs. Warren, if I were your lodger, there would be many occasions when you wouldn't see me for weeks at a time. I work a good deal at night, you know, and do my sleeping by day.
1: Oh, no doubt, Mr. Holmes. It's different. He never goes out, not even at night. I've waited up to find out. I never see his face, not even when he pays his bills. Not a sign of him ever seen for the last 3 weeks.
0: And how do you know he's still there?
2: Can't you trying to get away from something?
1: Oh, it frightens me, Mr. Holmes. I can't sleep for fright.
0: When did this lodger first come to you?
1: 3 weeks back, it was. Yes, returned tonight, which is still in the week. If he does a fine sitting room and bedroom all complete night at the top of the house.
0: Yes, yes, indeed. Go on.
1: Well, Mr. Holmes, he says to me, I'll pay £5 a week. I can have it on my own terms. He took a £10 note out of his pocket then and then and gave it to me 2 weeks in advance. Then he says he's to be left entirely to himself and never for any excuse are we to disturb him.
0: So he's at the rooms and hasn't been out since.
1: Oh, yes, he is, sir. What?
0: But I thought you said that he...
1: Just what it was, sir, that first night. He went out and returned very late. He was all in bed, but I heard him walking up the stairs. And his door shut and locked. Oh, it's just locked. And I ain't seen him since.
0: But his meals... How did he get his meal?
1: Well, when he rings, I take a tray up and leave it on a chair outside his door. Then when he rings again, up I go and take the tray away empty. If he's wanting anything else, he'll write it on a slip of paper and put it on the tray.
0: I see. Have you brought any of those bits of paper with you?
1: Yes, Mr. Holmes. In three.
0: Good.
1: Here they are.
0: Uh-huh. Printed, eh?
1: Oh.
0: Most interesting. Written with a broad, pointed, violet tipped pencil and printed.
3: Oh, what do they say?
0: The messages are quite laconic, my dear Watson. So. Daily Gazette and Match. They open up a very pleasing field of intelligent speculation. Suggestive, Watson, very suggestive.
3: The gentleman standing very unusual about those papers?
0: No. That's printed. The gentleman doesn't wish Mrs. Warren to obtain a sample of his handwriting. And here, look, look. On this slip, after the stove, a corner has been torn away. There is evidence a mark, perhaps a thumbprint. Might give a clue to the man's identity. Furthermore, the person is undoubtedly a foreigner.
3: Oh, how do you deduce that?
0: When he writes match, not matches. Let's look the word up in the dictionary. Which gave only the singular, of course. Now, Mrs. Warren, what's your lodger look like when he came to take the rooms?
1: Youngish he was, Mr. Holmes. Not over 30. Little size, dark, and he had a beard.
0: Spoke English?
1: Yes, sir. He spoke English well enough. But with an accent. He was a foreigner.
0: Uh-huh. What did I tell you, Watson? What did I tell you? Did he get his name?
1: No, sir.
0: He had any letters or callers?
1: No, sir.
0: Where did he retire when you or the girl go in to do his in the morning?
1: We don't go in, sir. Just for himself.
0: Oh, I see. Yes, interesting. And you say nothing has come out of that room? Absolutely nothing?
1: Just two burnt matches and a cigarette end. They was on the tray this morning.
0: You brought them with you?
1: Oh, yes, I did, sir. Mrs. Hudson told me how you said nothing was too small to take notice of.
0: Mrs. Hudson was right.
1: Sir, here you be.
0: These matches were used to light cigarettes.
3: How can you tell what the matches were used for?
0: It's quite obvious, my dear. Wasn't quite obvious. The shortness of the burnt end. At least half a match is consumed in lighting a pipe or a cigar. Hello, hello. Well, well, well. This cigarette is certainly remarkable. Yes, Mrs. Warren. The gentleman who is now living in your rooms is not the gentleman who engaged them.
3: No, no, you can't tell us that. You can reduce that from a cigarette.
0: Well, elementary, my dear Watson, elementary. That is the size of the thing. I believe you said the first gentleman had a beard, Mrs. Wallace.
1: Yes, sir, a black beard it was, and a flowing mustache.
0: Yes, yes. Now, take the cigarette. Yes. Only a clean-shaven man could have smoked down this far. Why, Watson, even that bristle you call a mustache. The mustache would have been cinched.
3: Yes, perhaps he used a holder.
0: Impossible, my dear fellow. Notice the way that it's matted at the end. No, no, it's a different person entirely.
3: How could he have got in?
0: Well, he went out the first night, Mrs. Warren tells us.
1: Oh, really?
0: But did the same man return? I think not. I think it was the second chap who came back. The one for whom the first man took the room.
3: Perhaps they both returned. Possibly that there are two men in those rooms.
0: Excellent, my dear Watson. Excellent. You're coming along. Now, tell me, Mrs. Warren. How much does the fellow eat? Would it be enough to
1: two? Oh, no, sir. He eats so little, I often wonder if he can keep life in one.
0: Well, that settles that.
3: Oh?
0: Well, Mrs. Warren, there seems to be nothing more to be done for the moment. I hardly think the situation is dangerous, at least not for the present.
1: Mm-hmm.
0: But keep us informed of any further developments.
1: Oh, thank you, Mr. Holmes. I believe you in my mind already. Thank you, sir. Thank you.
0: Not at all.
1: Good day, gentlemen.
3: Good day. Good day, Mrs. Warren. Look here, Holmes. You're not going to go fucking about in this affair. The man is probably just a harmless extension of some sort.
0: You never know, Watson. You never know. Whoever he is, he's living in terror.
3: Huh?
0: Terror of what, I wonder?
3: Oh, rubbish. Besides, who's going to foot the bill? What do you expect to get out of a case like this?
0: Education? The pursuit of knowledge, Watson, is my great hobby.
3: Pursuit of knowledge of a foot. Curiosity, that's what it is. Plain, unadulterated curiosity.
0: Oh, possibly, Watson, possibly. Education, pursuit of knowledge, curiosity. Perhaps they all amount to the same thing.
3: Where are you going to look for your education in this case, if I may ask?
0: In the Daily Gazette, my dear fellow, in the Daily Gazette. A newspaper is often a very storehouse of knowledge.

0: Bell, every time I look at you, you have your nose buried in a copy of the Daily Gazette. Why the fondness for that yellow rag?
1: Yeah. The Daily Gazette is the paper Mrs. Warren's mysterious lodger asked for, remember?
0: Well, what of it? What can you discover from a common newspaper? The answer is nothing. Nothing at all. Here it is 4 days since we heard of that mysterious gentleman, Mrs. Warren. What have you unearthed? Nothing. Absolutely nothing.
1: You're wrong as usual, my dear Watson.
0: I don't know.
2: We interrupt this program to bring you a special bulletin from the NBC newsroom in New York. President Roosevelt will address the joint session of Congress at noon tomorrow. We return you now to the adventures of Sherlock Holmes.
1: My keep you to the hiding place of the mysterious lodger. How would you go about keeping in touch with him?
0: Just so now.
1: Through the papers, my dear fellow, through the agony columns. And since Mrs. Warren's lodger received only one paper, the notices must appear in that.
0: See now, but how can you tell which notice is the one we're after?
1: By elimination, Watson. By elimination. Take this paper, for instance. The edition which appeared 2 days after the lodger took up his residence with Mrs. Warren.
0: The agony column, of course. Let's have a look. Dear me. What a collection of groans, cries, and utter nonsense.
1: Oh, perhaps, my dear Watson, perhaps. But nevertheless, an invaluable hunting ground for the searchers after education. Well, go on.
0: The first one reads, surely Jimmy will not break his mother's heart. Listen to this. It's the lady who fainted in the Brixton bus.
1: Disregard that. The lady doesn't interest me.
0: Here's another. Every day, my heart longs.
1: Oh, bleach, Watson. Unmitigated bleach. Go on, please.
0: Well. Be patient. We'll find some means of communication. Meanwhile, watch this column. It's signed G.
1: Sounds more plausible, eh?
0: Are there any other?
1: Yes. 3 days later, we picked up the trail again. Here it is. There. That one.
0: And making successful arrangements, patience and prudence, the clouds will pass. G again.
1: Yes, nothing for 2 weeks after that. Then comes something more definite. Here.
0: The path is clearing. If I find chance to signal, remember code. A1, B2, and so on. You'll hear soon. Oh, what for, G? He's warming up.
1: See who that is, will you, Watson?
0: Sure. Well.
1: What is it?
0: It's the afternoon copy of the Gazette. It's just arrived. This is Hudson.
1: Good. See if there's anything in it.
0: House of Parliament in session. Actress has pearls still.
1: Oh, come on, give me that paper.
0: Look, I'll come. Who cares? That's the paper out of a fuller's hands like
1: that.
0: Nice manners, I must say.
1: Here we are, Watson. Here we are. High red house with white stone facing, third floor, second window left after dusk. Gee. That's definite enough, Watson. That's definite enough. Hello, what's that? Look out of the window, will you, Watson?
0: It's for your friend, Mrs. Warren. I'm certain she must be excited. Her hat's on the side of her head, and she's popping like a steam engine.
1: Ah.
0: There's Mrs. Hudson. Just let her in.
1: Yeah, something happened. We weren't there. Confound it, Watson. I hope nothing. Come in.
3: Oh.
1: Ah, Mrs. Warren, what's up?
3: Oh, Mr. Holmes, sir, I come as fast as I could.
1: Yes, well, here, take a chair and get your breath.
3: Oh.
1: Now, wait a minute. Sit down. Oh. That's better. Now then, what's happened?
3: It's a police matter, that's what it is. I'll have no more of it. That I won't. I'll cut him out bag and baggage. I'm at the end of my patience, I am. When it comes to knocking my old man about.
1: Oh, Mr. Warren,
3: well,
1: about?
3: Him up anyway.
1: Who did that?
3: Well, that's what we want to know. It was around 11 this morning. There was a fog, you remember? Well, I think Mr. Warren's out to get Mr. Money in for the two we were to have for lunch. Well, he says he got no more than 10 paces down the road when two men come up behind him, threw a coat over his head, and bundled it into a cab that was standing beside the curb. 12 o'clock, 1 o'clock, and he don't come back. And there am I and me two left waiting for the onions. Well, at 2 o'clock, they come up at 2 anyhow. And you know what a stew is like without onions.
1: Now on the sofa,
3: moaning and groaning.
1: Indeed, most interesting. Now, did he notice the appearance of the man? Did he hear them talk?
3: No, Mr. Only Spring Days. He just knows he was lifted up as if by magic and then dropped again.
4: Is this by magic?
3: Yes, sir, that's right.
1: And you connect this attack with your lodger?
3: Well, sir, we've been living there 15 years now, and those attacks never came before. I've had enough of it. Money's not everything. I'll have him out of the house before a day is
1: done. Wait a minute, don't do anything rash. Matters becoming more and more interesting. It's clear that these men mistook your husband to your lodger in the heavy fog this morning, and when they discovered their mistake, they released him.
3: They threw him out again, Donnie.
1: Wait a minute. The important thing is that your lodger's enemies have found him. They're on his track.

0: just a moment, we'll rejoin Sherlock Holmes as he endeavors to solve the mystery of Mrs. Warren's lodger. Ladies and gentlemen, in every American city, town, or village, you'll find a group of people who are worthy of the highest praise. The American druggists, men and women who are always on the job to serve our needs day and night. This evening, we have a very welcome guest, a druggist from the city of the famous Mardi Gras, colorful New Orleans, Mr. Wally Schweikart of the Schaefer and Schweikart Pharmacy at Carrollton and Genetics. 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
1: Well, sir, it's a long time. 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
1: And that brings up a question I'd like to ask. 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
2: Bromoquinine cold tablets by a big margin. We recommend them, and both Mr. Schaefer and I have used them to help relieve the common miseries of our own colds.
0: That's just the way it happened, isn't it, Mr. Schweikart?
2: Yes, that's right.
0: It's been a pleasure to have you with us, Mr. Schweikart, and your statement bears out the results of a coast-to-coast survey conducted by one of America's leading research organizations and taken among over 2,000 American druggists just like yourself. It was found that more than 87%, that's about 9 out of every 10 druggists, recommend bromoquinine cold tablets as an effective aid in the relief of the usual cold symptoms. And in addition, the majority of these druggists said the bromoquinine cold tablets were their largest selling tablets made exclusively for the common distress of colds. Friends, when you have the usual symptoms of a cold, get the preparation your druggist probably recommends. Time-proven bromoquinine cold tablets can take only as directed. Bromo, B-R-O-M-O. Quinine, Q-U-I-N-I-N-E. Bromoquinine cold tablets.

0: is my house, sir.
1: Hmm. It's very tidy, very tidy indeed. Darched curtains, polished doorknobs.
0: I'll be in a bit, Mr. Holmes. Now, where's that, Mr. McKee?
1: There's windows on the top floor where the lamp is lit. Those are the lodger's rooms, I take it?
0: Yes, sir. Oh, here's the key. It's just inside the letter in the bag. Will you come in, gentlemen?
2: Holmes? Oh, the door's open. Come on in. I say, why are you staring at that house across the street?
1: You see it, Watson? You see it?
2: Of course I see it. I'm not blind.
1: High red house with white stone facing.
2: Of course. A message?
1: Yes. Watson, that is undoubtedly the signal station. Notice that the lead sign in the window? An ideal spot, my dear fellow. An ideal spot.
2: Yes, I was supposed to be gone inside. Let's keep Mrs. Warren waiting.
1: Right, Watson. Practical as usual. Well, Mrs. Warren, what now?
0: I don't rightly know, sir.
1: Look at this mysterious lodger of yours.
2: Well, how are you going to manage that if he keeps the door locked?
1: When do you take his next tray up to me, Mrs. Warren?
0: Usually I do see around 4:30.
1: 4:30, eh? It's almost that now. Is there any chance, another room with a door opening onto this corridor?
0: No, sir, that there isn't. Oh, wait a second. There's a cupboard.
1: It's
0: almost opposite
1: the
0: door here.
1: Excellent. Watson, you and I will secrete ourselves in that cupboard while Mrs. Warren fixes the gentleman's tea tray.
0: Very good, sir. I'll do it right away. It's the top floor, sir. Oh, you can't miss it. The cupboard door is the first one to the right, at the head of the stairs.
1: Good. Thank you. Come on, Watson.
2: Do you think it's nice spying like this?
1: Watson, you've too many scruples to be first-class detective. Oh, come on. They creep like a rusty
2: one. Well, now what are you doing?
1: I'm leaving my shoes. You better follow my example. That way you have a much better chance of being undetected.
2: Very well, but I feel like a criminal myself. Well, not I can't get the shoelace undone.
1: Well, but we'll just take a break. We can't sit here all
2: night. Oh, all right, all right. Oh. Yeah.
1: Come along now. Quiet. You sound like the charge of the light of the day.
2: I'm not making any more noise than you are.
1: Now, come along.

0: hasn't been here for half an hour. My fingers have fetched me now. Perhaps a friend has seen it and been scared off.
1: Well, it's always too dark. It's more likely that something has happened to prevent his coming. Hold on. There's a light over there now.
0: Yes, I can see a shadow. Look, look, there he is. Pale face. Pressing against the wall.
1: He's got a candle. Peering across. Once they're sure she's there. Now they've seen his flash. A single flash? A day. They committed to the Watson. They can check up on each other.
0: Oh, I'm interested. T. That is T-88.
1: Wait a minute, wait a minute. There's done. Another T.
0: Oh, that must be it. The word.
1: Now E. And come to N. Long one this time.
0: It's another T.
1: N-A. It's not. Well, surely that's not all.
0: At Pentar. At Pentar. Pentanite. Why, we're gone. I have it. I have it. T-A is the initial.
1: Let's go again.
0: Why do you got to waste like that? I can't keep up with it.
1: The same message over again. Surely it's Watson. At Pentar.
0: That's the cipher home.
1: Not a very obscure cipher, Watson. It's Italian. At Pentar means beware. It must be written.
0: Maybe just get it.
1: Still the same message. At Pentar. Hello. You broke them off. The light's gone out.
2: Someone's broken a window.
1: What's that? Quick, Watson. We must get in there. Something violent is happening.
0: The door's unlocked, though.
1: Come on, Ben. Keep your revolver handy. Now, I can't see your face. Here, up these stairs.
3: My husband and I, we live in New York. We are a happy and for my general's brother, he meets this Giorgiano. For the devil, the monster. There is no judge in the world who would punish my husband because he killed him.
1: Yes, I understand he had rather an unsavory character.
3: He was a king. He makes the young Italian men join in his society. The narrow brother was one of his men. He cannot break away. He must do the most terrible thing. And then one night he say no. He was shot in the back.
2: In the back? Quite a sportsman, eh?
1: Oh, quite, what?
3: After that, he showed down and he said my husband must join his gang. He began to make love to me. He was terrible. I'm so afraid.
1: Well, you ran away.
3: Yes. One night we go on a boat for England. We know Georgiana will follow her when we find out. My general, he had me where I will be safe. He knows Georgiana will have come. And he waits for him outside. Tonight he arrives at last. But my general is ready. He is prepared to kill him. Oh, he is a hero, my general.
2: And I don't know what the British point of view will be, but I imagine that in New York, this lady's husband will receive a pretty general vote of thanks.
1: Oh, I think we can arrange the British point of view, Watson. Scotland Yard has been on the lookout for this Georgiano since they heard he had landed. Mr. Luca has just taken a little bit of work, that's all. And now, Mrs. Luca, if you'll come with me, I believe we can arrange matters satisfactorily.
3: Gracias, senor, gracias. I'm so happy.
2: Well, it's been an interesting case, Holmes, but I still can't for the life of me see what you expect to get out of it.
1: Education, Watson, a little more education. Always seeking knowledge at the old university. Moment, Dr. Watson will be back to tell us about next week's story. Ladies and gentlemen, when colds are prevalent, act wisely. Don't neglect the cold. Rest and avoid exposure. 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But if a cold attacks with its headache, pain, nasal distress, and fever, take bromoquinine cold tablets. 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
2: Well, next week, I think I'll tell you an adventure that took me on a wild goose chase halfway across the continent of Europe. A case which Holmes solved by opening a coffin.
1: You have been listening to a Sherlock Holmes adventure adapted from Sir Arthur Conan Doyle's story, The Adventure of the Red Circle, with Basil Rathbone as Sherlock Holmes and Nigel Bruce as Dr. Watson. Dramatization was by Edith Meiser. 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

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I'm your host, Jim Calhoun. This show features off-grid topics as well as current events that may impact you and your family. I talk about off-grid topics such as gardening, creating your own power, homesteading, and other issues related to off-grid living. I also am a watchman on the wall and will report and comment on world events. I seek to educate my audience about surviving in this crazy world. I talk about everything from government corruption to chemtrails. Also, I feel that our constitutional republic is worth saving, so I never miss an opportunity to do my part in helping to save our republic. I have two main goals for this program. Number one is to help you build your faith in God. And number two is to help each listener become as self-sufficient as possible. This show originates at the Harmony Barn Studios located near Hershey, Nebraska in the United States of America. 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I'm also on Key Radio, 89.3 FM in Osage Beach, Missouri. 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Thanks for tuning in, everyone. I do appreciate it. Well, today's show, I'm going to focus on issues that I think that are going to vastly affect not only you, but mankind into eternity as long as mankind lasts in this world. And I want to say that no, it's not hopeless. It's never hopeless as long as we have a Heavenly Father that loves us. And so I give you this information not in a spirit of fear, but I think I need to inform you as to what's really going on. It seems like every week the United States comes out and blusters and says they're going to blow somebody off the face of the earth. And then when it comes time for the stock markets to open, well, we're going to have a deal. Best deal ever. Then come Tuesday or Wednesday, we're back to going to blow them off the face of the earth again. And if you haven't recognized that as pure theater by now, well, I think you need to get up to speed. It's all pure theater just to drag things out. Keep people engaged. Keep them looking over here so they won't look over there. Well, I've got news for them. Me and a lot of my listeners are looking over there. We're not looking where they're pointing us to look. As I said a week ago, I think we've entered a new age of never-ending war. And as soon as one war quiets down just a little bit, well, they're going to come up with another one. There are way too many people making way too much money. While at the same time, I think the greatest

crime ever committed in the history of the world is the disappearing food chain. And another thing that points to this, you have to put two and two together if you're ever going to get four. And sometimes it's hard to put two and two together, even if it's right staring you in the face. All of our grocery costs are going through the roof. Price increase after price increase. And a lot of people are complaining about the cuts of meat aren't as good, the vegetables aren't as fresh and nice. And so we're outwardly seeing all sorts of signs that things are being disrupted and changed. But no one ever connects things together. What would be one of the biggest effects of our food chain disappearing? Well, first it would be the quality of our food, then the quantity. And then later down the line, we'd be lucky to have any food at all. And so we're seeing the first signs of our disappearing food chain right in our grocery stores. Think about it. Think about all of the artificial foods that they have come up with over the last 30 years. All of the things that can sit on a shelf forever and never go bad. There are people that are buying food from grocery stores, taking it out in the middle of nowhere, out in the woods, and they're putting game cameras on there, and they're documenting what's happening to this food, and for the most part, it's not even being touched by insects. Of course, I don't know if there's any insects there to actually touch it. But usually you'd have a raccoon or a possum or something come and devour whatever you put out. But whatever they're putting out is not fit for consumption. I shared this story about 2 years ago. I'll keep it brief. As I go up and down the road with my tractors moving them from field to field, I've passed several cornfields. And in the past, my area has been plagued with deer. But the deer have been disappearing at an alarming rate the last 2 years. But traditionally, along the river bottoms, the deer hit the fields of corn and do horrendous damage. They knock the corn down, they eat a lot of the ears. The ones they don't eat, they do spoil. They take a bite out of it, or they eat the silk off while it's still making corn. So one of the things that they wanted to make sure when they genetically altered the corn was to put some sort of a suppressant or repellent, and so the corn would not be raided by wild animals. Well, that part works because the raccoons won't touch it, the deer won't touch it. And so you have to ask yourself, if a raccoon or a deer won't eat it, why in the world are we eating it? And why are we force feeding it to our cows? You have to ask that question. Because something genetically is wrong with all these altered plants and grains that we have. And so we have food that's on our shelves that 20 years ago didn't exist. Our prices are going through the roof. Our food is becoming more artificial. And I can do a direct comparison with Nazi Germany. As the war drug on, they ran out of oil and they had to develop synthetic oil to put in their vehicles, because real oil became non-existent in Germany. And right now, it seems like real food is being replaced by synthetic food. Start putting two and two together, folks. It is indeed connected. Well, I have many letters, and I'm falling behind again. I just can't devote my shows to answering a ton of letters, so I'm just going to have to be very consistent. And I have a wonderful listener named Robert. And Robert, thank you so much for your contributions to this show. He gives me all sorts of information. And also, Robert is a doer. He's a thinker and a doer. And he is already engaged in trying to call attention to all of the calamities that we're facing with chemtrails and our food chain being broken. And in his letter to me, he included a letter he wrote to President Trump. And I'm going to read the letter he sent to me,
And I'll summarize the letter that he wrote to President Trump, because I think it's personal between Robert and the president as he wrote that letter to him. Anyway, I'm going to go ahead and read this. This is from Robert. Hello, Jim Calhoun. You said you have seen these changes in the wildlife in the past 4 years, in the hayfields you cut. If they are within 1/2 mile of sprayed fields, it could be the pesticides they're now using. But it also has been 4 years since the deep state switched over from aluminum oxide chemicals to mostly spraying geoengineering poisons, which I am pain sensitive to. I want to break in to Robert's letter. I'm hearing from so many people who are pain sensitive to chemtrails, and it's getting worse. So therefore, I conclude that they are dialing up the amount of chemicals they're putting in our air, and also they're putting stronger versions out. In other words, it's getting worse, not better. And I want to address the pesticides sprayed by the fields, and he's absolutely right that the pesticides they're spraying all over the crops are definitely killing a lot of insects. But the fields that I do, some of them aren't even within 15 miles of anything that's been sprayed. And I've only got one field that's within 4 miles of any pesticide being sprayed. So I don't think that the disappearing insects in my fields is attributed to that, but I think that is a major factor. I'm going to go back to Robert's letter. There are no honeybees here. Some bumblebees moved in this spring, but are now gone too. Since they moved in from where they weren't killed off, that indicates that they were killed by farm crop poisons. There would not be any to move in if it was the geoengineering poisons. I'm going to break into Robert's letter. And yes, I agree with you 100%. Those bumblebees had to be moving in from somewhere where they weren't spraying farm chemicals. I'm going to go back to the letter. From 9/7/2025 to 10/7/2025, they sprayed high-strength geopoisons, which harmed me badly. Most people don't notice anything, but that doesn't mean it doesn't cause them harm. I strongly suspect that was just a trial run to see what they could get away with. I suspect they will go big time again before the general elections, starting in late August or September. Their goal is to get rid of us in rural America so they can take over the government. I'm going to break into the letter there. And I do believe that they are doing all sorts of trials and tests to see what works. And he mentioned that even if you don't feel the symptoms, that the chemtrails are harming you. And that is 1,000,000,000% correct. The rise in autism, the rise in Alzheimer's disease, the respiratory issues people have, like COPD. There are so many things, COPD and asthma, and lots of cases of pneumonia. And people like to think that it's all natural and normal. Well, I'm going to tell you that Alzheimer's wasn't natural and normal. And autism was virtually unheard of before the 1930s. And so it doesn't take much to conclude that there is a correlation between the modern chemicals and some of the things that are happening to us. And yes, it is harming you, whether you feel it or not. It definitely is harming you. Now back to the letter. This is also the purpose of all the farm pesticides, which are made mostly by the CCP and Bayer, formerly IG Farben, which made humanicides for the Nazi death camps. And I want to break in here. Lots of people don't know their history, but Bayer indeed was involved in making chemicals to exterminate humanity. That's a documented fact. And if you want to look at the war machine of Japan in World War II, Mitsubishi and other Japanese companies that we just think are wonderful today were highly involved in
making weapons of war to kill Americans. But somehow we forget that kind of history. I'm going to go back to his letter. Bill Gates Jr. is running for governor of Minnesota. Don't know if he's related. So is Mike Lindell. That would be an interesting election if they both won their party's primary. I think I found an antidote for the poison that were killing my chicks. I've been giving them coconut oil and they love it. They also love bananas, probably because it resembles coconut oil in its solid form and tastes good. The owls, the hawks, the eagles have all vanished here, but not the deer. Chipmunks are now hard on corn before and when it's sprouting. Nothing is controlling them anymore. I've only seen a couple of butterflies this year. No hummingbirds at all. Beekeepers have no bees. Honey probably will get real expensive. I'm going to break in here. That's what I'm seeing here, Robert, is the honeybees are disappearing. Although there are several bee yards that I have seen that they're putting quite a few honey supers on the colonies. And so that means the colonies are strong. So there are some areas that the bees are not totally dying off. But the mere fact that your birds are disappearing and you're not seeing the numbers of insects that you normally see should be frightening to all of us. Because this is becoming a pattern all across the United States. And I have a feeling we're going to find that it's worldwide as well. I'm going to go back to the letter. The organization or group that you want to form to alert people to the dangers we are in due to all the genocide poisons that are being sprayed probably should have a website. Something like AmericanGenocide.USA. Something easy to remember and spell. Volunteers will have to learn to identify large jets that are spraying genocides. The spray trails are several lengths longer than the plane before they evaporate. They're not B-52s, which are about 60 to 75 years old and have a longer contrail than modern jets, which usually have none. Helicopters used for spraying pesticides cause more pesticide pollution because they have that strong wind coming out from beneath them. Enclosed is a copy of a letter I sent to the White House and my U.S. representative that goes into more detail. Sincerely, Robert, and I'm going to hold his last name. Robert, thank you so much for caring, and thank you for your information. Well, I'm not going to read the letter that he sent to President Trump, which is 4 pages long, but I want to tell you that Robert's letter was factual. He was very respectful and only gave the facts that he knows. And he gave dates and instances. The letter that he sent President Trump is detailed enough that they could probably archive this in a congressional hearing because he put so much time and effort into putting this letter together that wasn't just a letter complaining. It's a letter with teeth, a letter with receipts. And even if nothing comes from this letter that Robert sent President Trump, I would have to say that this letter is so strong that it probably was shared among several people, whether they were cabinet members or just interns. But Robert is informing the government in between the lines. He never does say this in the letter, but he makes it pretty evident that he's letting the government know that we know. And we're watching. And someday, we're going to have to hold them accountable because people like Robert have given them all of the facts, all of the details, all of the dates, and solid proof of what's going on, plus solid proof that we know that it's going on. And so my hat's off to Robert. That's what I mean by saying that we all have to do what we have to do to help in any way to end this horrible genocide. And if Robert is any example of my listeners, which I do believe he is,
we're much stronger than we think we are. Now, Robert also sent a diagram, and I really do appreciate his diagram. And the diagram is showing North and South Dakota border with Minnesota. And in the diagram, he's pointing out that the geoengineering poisonous spray flights are 1 to 3 miles high, repeated about every hour over the target area during the attack. And I want to break in here. Truer words were never spoken. We are under attack. I'm looking out of my studio window at a pure white sky. No cloud, no blue sky, no nothing, just white. And some of it might be smoke from the fires. I do understand that. But smoke from the fires usually has a grayish tinge to it. And most of the sky today is a vibrant white. And yes, they are coordinated attacks. Back when Biden wanted all the banks to report all transactions, I think, over $10,000, the governor of Nebraska said he would not enforce that federal law. And he came against the Biden administration. And I'm going to tell you that the entire state of Nebraska came under attack within a day or two of that announcement by the governor. And for 30 days, we had white skies and were constantly covered with chemtrails. Is that a coincidence? Well, I don't believe in coincidences. You can make up your own mind on that. But they do coordinate areas. They do coordinate attacks. I know that there have been massive attacks against the Amish, the region of the country where there's a lot of Amish farms. And I don't know how many billions of dollars or trillions are being sprayed in our skies, but it's not done willy-nilly. It's done as a coordinated attack, and Robert is right. And going back to his diagram, he's showing the Fargo airport with an arrow to the Minneapolis airport. And he's showing the commercial air flight route is 7 miles high. And Robert's just like me. He pays attention. And so he draws the flight path that the aircraft use from Fargo to Minneapolis. And the patterns of the chemtrails do not match the pattern of the commercial flight. And so it's obvious that these jets are up there to do one thing, and that's just to spray chemicals. He goes on to say, geoengineering jets, probably unmanned artificial intelligence operated, poison spray trails several lengths longer than the jet before they evaporate. Poisonous spray trails evaporate. Aluminum oxide chemtrails do not evaporate. They spread out into making the sky hazy. And that's information to me. I thought they were mixing it. I had no idea that they were spraying what would look like a normal contrail that was actually a chemical poison. Which does make sense as to why some of the airplanes flying over that seem to be spraying don't leave anything left over like a chemtrail. But others are definitely up there to put the aluminum oxide in the air. And so what happens when you breathe in aluminum oxide? Well, I do believe it goes into your brain. I think that it's small enough it can break the blood-brain barrier. Correct me if I'm wrong. But I think that the reason for Alzheimer's and autism, a vast majority of it, is caused by aluminum. And so every day, as you take the simple act of drawing a breath, you're drawing in a poison that is going to eventually destroy your mind, which is very sad. It's sad that humanity will sink that low to do so much harm to humanity. I'm going to go ahead and finish this part of the show with talking about chemtrails. I might get back into it on the second half, but I just want to tell everybody that
The spraying of chemtrails, I thought, was going to end when Robert Kennedy Jr. was put in the cabinet. And also, I thought Donald Trump was going to do something about it. But I've got to be honest. The chemtrails are getting worse. And I've had trouble breathing for the last year and a half. And it's not on a daily basis, but I'm starting to notice that on days that the skies are white, I have this thing in the back of my throat that just won't go away. And also, my bronchial tubes at the very top of my lungs seem like that they're ready to go into some sort of bronchitis constantly. And I've been paying attention to that and doing my best to treat it here at home. But I'm going to have to start making a journal and keeping records of how I'm functioning as far as my respiratory system and correlate that with the heavy days that we're under attack here. And lots of times I'm out in the field and the skies are blue and I see the jets moving in and I look up and watch them spray the aluminum oxide up there and these ugly lines across the sky. And Robert is probably correct. There's probably a lot of artificial intelligence up there that we don't really know about as far as piloting these planes. But most of the time I say a little prayer. I pray that the pilot wakes up to what they're doing and walks away from their job. I'm sure they're being paid very handsomely. But in my opinion, that's like handing Judah 30 pieces of silver. I feel like these jets, if they're manned by humans, I think they're manned by traitors to humanity. And I will go as far as calling them enemies of humanity and enemies of all things alive because they're killing everything. And on the second half of the program, I'll pick up

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And I want to assure each and every one of you that I do not keep any lists. I will not store any information, your name, your address, or your email address. I want you to know that I value your privacy as much as I value my own. And I do appreciate all correspondence, so I wait to hear from you.

Here's something that I truly want you to consider. If you want to have 24-hour protection on your property, if you want something that will react immediately, something that will wake you up if you're asleep, and something that can even take care of the problem when you're gone, it's very simple. Do what mankind has done for thousands of years. Adopt one or two dogs. Dogs are simply amazing at protecting you and your property. And I would ask that you would please go to your local animal shelter and adopt one of these wonderful animals that may only have a limited time to live. You can give them a life, and they can return the favor to you by helping to save your life in case of an emergency.

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1: Welcome to the second half of the Living Off-Grid Powered Information Show. I really do appreciate it. I want to thank all of those who have donated to keep this show on the air. Much appreciated. And I got a letter from Sharon from Tennessee. And Sharon is a great contributor to the show, not only in donations, but also in information. And it's people like Sharon that allow you to listen to this show, because she is a fantastic asset to the show. She sent me a package, and I noticed how much it cost to send that, Sharon, which shows us how broken our postal service is. Sharon sent a paper binder. It's very thin, very light, and she has several sheets of paper that have information. I'll talk about that in a second. But that's what she sent. Doesn't weigh any more than probably three regular letters. And she paid $14 on a flat rate envelope to get me this information, which not only shows her dedication to this program, but it also shows her dedication to you, wanting to get this information to me so I can share it with you. So Sharon, your efforts are very much noted, and I'm very humbled by your efforts, and I thank you very much. And she wrote a note and put it on top of the folder. I called it a binder. It's not. It's a folder. Hi, Jim. I know you're very familiar with this information, but perhaps you could share it with someone else who isn't asleep. Maybe if something is in print, some people will take it more seriously than just you telling them the information. And I want to break in there and say that's unfortunately very true. There are people that have known me my entire life, and when I try to tell them something, well, I'm just old Jim, what do I know? And I see their eyes just glaze over and they just turn off. And I think Sharon's right. If we have the documentation that we can actually show them something physical, I think mentally they'll at least pay a little more attention. So I agree with you on that. I'm going to go back to the note. And maybe two, some people will resist information just because they don't want to admit that the person giving it to them is smarter than they are. And to that, I have to laugh. I do appreciate that. That's one thing I haven't been accused of too much in my life, is being the brightest knife in the chandelier. And I try not to come off as trying to be the smartest guy in the room, because generally I'm not, and I realize that. But I am a man that cares. And I care enough to stick my neck out. And if I'm wrong, and if I humiliate myself or draw ridicule, that's a small price to pay than if I just help one person or one family. If I can be of service and be of help, it's worth any ridicule that might come my way. But there is some truth to that. There are people that get intimidated by people that know how to think. And there are so many people who are intelligent that have forgotten how to think. They let their phone do all their thinking. They have a computer in the room that they ask what the weather's going to be like and what they should have for supper and what they should think about things. And people actually have conversations with these units, not even realizing that everything that you're saying is being archived, put on a cloud, every question you're asking. And so you're allowing a spy into your house. And even if you're not talking to it, it is programmed to pick up on certain key words. A perfect example. I was visiting a neighbor, and I told my neighbor I was really far behind on my radio work and that I was going to have to do some editing as far as site editing, looking at the graph of the audio. Was all I needed to do. I didn't need to listen to it. I just needed to look at the audio structure itself in its physical form. So I said I could go ahead and still visit while I was doing this editing. And there happened to be a product on his shelf that I'd never seen before. And so I asked him about it, asked him what it was. And he told me what it was, and I'd never heard of the product before. Well, I had to go online to do a little bit of research, and lo and behold, every other pop-up that came up trying to sell me something was this product that was on this guy's shelf. And so either my computer heard it and uploaded it somewhere, or his little box in the corner heard me ask about it, and it's a product I've never even heard of before, and now all of a sudden it's advertised to me on my own computer just moments after I mentioned it. So don't think people aren't watching. I'm going to go back to her note. On the piece of paper, it's got a dog doing quite a handstand on a yoga mat. And she wrote, "And don't laugh at this dog. He's doing his yoga stretch." Well, Linda, I'm sorry. I laughed at it. I think it's funny. I think it's also cute. She goes on to write, "Last evening, a raccoon came by and dined on bird feed, almonds, and saltless peanuts, and then left. Then a tiny toad, just adorable, skittered under the porch steps. I haven't seen him since. All for now. Please stay safe. Sharon from Tennessee. I thank you for your information, your contributions, and your friendship. Thank you so much." Well, that's all I'm going to answer this week. I've got to get on with other things. But I do want to tell everyone else who has written me, I will reply on the air. I try really hard not to reply on my Truth to Ponder time slot. I try to use that for my regular time slot. But I do want to mention that for now, I'm doing a whole new fresh episode every week, every Wednesday, on every Truth to Ponder time slot on WRMI. And I try to make that same version as a version of my show. In other words, I take out the contact information from Bob Bierman and add my own. And I also stretch it 3 minutes to make it the proper length of my shows. And I post those on Spreaker, Podpoint, Red Circle, and Zeno FM. And some weeks I get them posted and other weeks I don't. I always get my main show posted. It just depends on how busy I get. And I have to admit, for the last 2 weeks, I've really wimped out. I've stayed out of the hayfield as much as possible, mainly because everything was burning up, but we did get a quarter of an inch of rain. And how dry it's been here, that quarter inch of rain is going to help tremendously. And so hopefully, as I start cutting hay again at the end of this week, it will bounce back a little bit and not just be crackly dry as I mow it. Well, I mentioned at the first part of the show that I thought everything was theater. As far as all these wars are concerned, but it seems like the average American people are starting to wake up to the fact that we're being lied to by both parties every day, every time they open their mouth. And that truly there is no end in sight with the Ukraine war, with the war with Iran. Just as long as people are lining their pockets with billions and trillions of dollars, and just as long as their children or grandchildren don't have to go fight, they're just fine with it. And unfortunately, that is something that we have to deal with. Now, you notice I didn't say live with, because I don't think that we should live with endless wars. I think we should deal with it and end the wars. And that's going to be a lot easier said than done. But I think that's something that we should strive to do.

I'm going to change topics here, and I'm going to talk about some off-grid things. I'm thinking of dismounting all of my panels, as far as my solar panels, and mounting them on to the chassis of an old hay sled. The hay sled has two steel beams, and they're the type of steel beams that you can build a skyscraper with. They're probably strong enough to be used in up to maybe a four-story brick building. And this hay sled was built back in the 1940s. And so the running gear, as far as the axles, are off of an old International truck, probably out of the 1930s or 1920s. But I'm going to easily be able to put eight panels side by side and mount them between the wheelbase of the sled. And in this way, I'll be able to hook a tractor onto my panels and swing them hard to the east in the morning. Because the way I've had my setup for the last 13 years is it's been solidly facing the south. And so I don't get premium sunlight until after 10:30. And then sometime after 6:30, I start losing my daytime light. So what I'm going to do is face it pretty much due east until about 9 o'clock in the morning. And then I will go ahead and put it south. I'll miss a little bit of optimum sunlight that way, but I can't afford to be here to move it with the sun. So I'm just going to move it a couple of times a day. And then about 6 o'clock, I will go ahead and take it hard to the west. And that way I'm going to capture a lot more sunlight and keep my batteries a lot more full. But that's not the main reason that I'm going to do that, even though I think it's going to pay off. That if things really go south, which I've been saying for several years they are, and there's nothing that's happened that should make me change my mind, except everything is moving at such a snail's pace that I don't know if this great calamity that almost has to happen because there's no pressure relief valve and we have more pressure every day. But if that does indeed happen, that we have civil unrest, people like me are going to be targeted for my equipment. And I know my solar gear will be stolen because my house is only about 5 miles away from the county seat. And 5 miles is not too much of a buffer for people. Even on foot, 5 miles won't scare most people. And so I need to have my solar panels mobile, and so I can put them inside my large Quonset building and lock the doors. And I know I won't get great protection from an EMP attack inside a metal building with a concrete floor. I'm sure the concrete floor will conduct the EMP attack right up through the floor into my equipment. But possibly my equipment might be a little bit shielded by the metal of the Quonset. But mainly I want it out of sight and out of mind, which is going to make me reroute a lot of my wiring because I will no longer gather my sunlight in the front side of the Quonset, which is near the county road. I will go on the back side of the Quonset that's shielded from view from anyone going up and down the road. The big trouble with that is I have a large grove of trees on the west side of that, so I'd have to run it an extra 100 yards to the north to get on the north side of those trees if I want to catch any sunlight at all from about 4 o'clock on if I move my solar panels. But I am taking things seriously enough that I think that I need to be planning ahead a little bit. But also, I'm not naive. If there's a group of people that want to come out and ransack my property, if it does come to that in the future, which I sure hope it doesn't, but if it does, there's very little I can do to stop people from taking things. And so I've made a conscious decision. I do have protection,
as far as weaponry. I do have that. But I have to make a decision. What's more important to me? Saving my dogs and my animals, or saving my equipment as far as solar gear and things like that? And I didn't even have to think about it. I would much rather save my animals. And I can live off the land without electricity just fine. It would be a hardship, but I know how to do that. And I know I could do that. And so what I'm going to do for protection of my solar gear is simply hide it. But if someone wants to break in and steal it at a former date, and I know that I'm outnumbered, and if I'm outnumbered, and know that if I turn my dogs loose, that they're just going to get harmed or killed, plus my stuff's going to get stolen anyway, I'm not going to do that to my dogs. I'd have to take things instance by instance. I know that's kind of dark to put that thought in your head in the show, but I do so for a reason. I think we all need to make up our minds of how we're going to react to certain situations. Have a plan, work it out in your head, and I know that plans change on a dime. In the heat of the moment, all of your plans possibly will go out the window. But if you can plan certain actions that you're going to do in certain circumstances, then a prime example is a fire drill at your house. Is determine exactly where you're going to meet in the yard, which door or window you can get out if a fire is coming from a certain area in your house. I think it's a great idea to have an anchor right at each upstairs window, and have a rope long enough that you can throw the rope out the window. It'll be solidly anchored, and you could crawl out any window of your house. Of course, I think every house should have a fire extinguisher upstairs and downstairs. And if you have an attached garage, have one there too. I think preparation is the key. And mental preparation, I think, is something that we all have to consider in every aspect of our life. And we have to prioritize what's really important. If you have documents that are extremely important, either get a safety deposit box or buy a fireproof safe. Just plan ahead. Plan ahead for any kind of a disaster that might hit. Whether it be a man-made disaster, such as a robbery, or a natural disaster such as a fire or tornado. But I think it's time that we think all of this out and think it out very clearly. Because I think that most of us are going to be safe. Most of us aren't going to be faced with anything that's going to be a catastrophe of a magnitude that's life-changing. But just as I say that, there are others who definitely will go through a life-changing type of an emergency. And there's an old saying that says, he who hesitates is lost. And a more modern way to say that is, get while the getting's good. But if we're blindsided by a disaster or some sort of an emergency, we can't hesitate. We don't have time to think. It has to be automatic. And if you've already thought everything through, you're automatically going to go to the last thought process you had on that situation. Again, I'm going to use fire as my example. If you have a family meeting, and have them about once a month, refresh everyone's memory of what window to go out of if the fire comes from this side of the hall, or what door to go out of if the fire's in the kitchen. What spot on your property or across the street are you going to meet at? And how vocal are you going to be of screaming at the other family members to get out of the house while you're leaving the house? Now, I'm sure that there is going to be family members who are going to go rescue everyone in the house, including their pets. And while that's commendable, it's easy to get disorganized in a fire
and maybe the family pet and the person you're looking for is already at that spot you agreed to meet, but yet you're disoriented looking for them because you don't want them to get hurt, and that leaves you alone in the house, which puts you at risk, of course, but another family member that might rush in to save you is very much a possibility. And so if you have it in your head, your last thoughts are the training that you did with the children and also with your spouse or whoever's in your house of where you're going to meet, what your thought process is going to be, where you're going to meet, then you won't hesitate. And if you don't hesitate and if you act on reasonable and rational thought processes, then your chances of survival are going to be much improved. And the same could go with home invasion, vandalism, robberies. You have to take each event as they come. About 20 years ago or so, my daughter came up to me in the house and said, "Daddy, there's a bloody man on the front porch." And so I immediately had everyone go to a safe room. And I knew I had to deal with this. And so I walked out, and there indeed was a man on the porch. And he was bleeding pretty bad. He was beat up horribly bad. And my first instinct was to think there were others, that this man was a victim, of course. And maybe the people that did that to him were waiting to do that to me. And so I had to secure the perimeter, not only for me and my family's safety, but for the man that was all beat up on the step. But I knew he needed medical attention, and I knew that I needed to get him out of there. And when I finally determined that he was alone, I asked him, "What happened?" And apparently he had two brother-in-laws that were mad at him for some dispute he had with his wife, and they beat him half to death with fence posts. And then, going about 20 miles an hour down the road, they threw him out on the concrete from a moving vehicle. And yes, this guy was absolutely a mess. Well, I told him I was going to call the cops, and he kept saying, "No cops, no cops." So therefore, I knew there was more to this story than he told me. I said, "Well, I'm taking you to the hospital." He said, "No, don't take me to the hospital." He says, "I can't afford to have any cops involved." He says, "Just take me to town and drop me off." I said, "I will drop you off, but at the hospital." He said, "No." And I thought, well, I got to get him out of here. Got to get him closer to help. And so I said, "Well, where do you want me to drop you?" And he picked this really odd spot that was mostly businesses, no residential. I knew he was trying to hide his address from me. He didn't want me to know where he was. And so I dropped him off. And this was before cell phones. And then I drove right to the police station. They had a night window. And I told them that there was a badly injured man that needed hospitalization, and told them exactly where I dropped him off. And I found out later that I likely saved his life because he was in that bad a condition by me going to the police anyway and getting him some help. But I didn't have any idea if he was armed. I didn't know what was going on. And when he didn't want any police involved, I knew something shady was happening. But for each instance, you have to have a thought process of what you want to do, how you want to conduct yourself, and the outcome that you want to achieve. Well, I hope that I've given you some good information today. Thank you for those who write me letters. I appreciate it. I really do appreciate it. Heavenly Father, I come to you with thanks. I thank you for all you do. I thank you for who you are. Father, I thank you for the rain that you sent, and I so thank you for all of your attention that you provide to all of your creation. Father, I ask that you continue to open hearts and minds. I ask you to give strength to those who are wavering, Father. Give them hope, give them courage, give them strength. I ask that you bless each and every one of those who hear my words today, Father.
We love you and praise you. I pray this in Jesus' name. Amen. I would ask that you please consider donating to this program to keep it on the air. And the only way this program can stay on the air is from generous donations from listeners such as you. It's easy to do. 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And all donations are greatly appreciated. Well, thanks for listening, everyone. I do appreciate it. And until next time, everyone, stay strong. Keep those reports coming in. I do appreciate it. Let nothing steal your joy. Keep your powder dry. And never, ever forget. Replace fear with faith. 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The song Step Out on the Sea is performed by Britt Small and Festival.

0: Unfortunately, he's still here.
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0: Raven.
1: Oh, shut up. You know, I haven't heard that song in a long, long, long time.
0: That's why I play it. I figure, what the heck? You know, I figured Ivan didn't hear it for a while.
1: PLG never plays that anymore. C100 never plays that anymore.
0: Nobody plays it.
1: Not even in New York.
0: No, because they don't have Ivan's here. That's why.
1: Well, hey. All right,
0: so.
1: The musical youth.
0: So how are you feeling, Ivan?
1: 1983, right?
0: That's it.
1: Okay, there you go.
0: How are you feeling, Ivan?
1: Feeling much better, thank you, just because I went to the doctor.
0: Not that I really care, but how are you feeling anyway?
1: Shut up!
0: Ooh, that distorted my ears.
1: Thank you.
0: There's a bum outside.
1: I'm going to overmodulate you in a second.
0: Ivan, your friend's outside.
1: No, it's not your friend. Wait a minute.
0: There's a bum outside. I think Ivan's friend's outside.
1: It's Jack Hammer.
0: Oh, okay, I thought it was your friend.
1: No, shut. It's like that time with the snowman. Somebody stole the hat, remember?
0: Maybe somebody would steal Ivan.
1: Oh, shut up!
0: Wouldn't it be good to put Ivan on the step outside?
1: And just stick a carrot in your nose. How's that, all right?
0: Put Ivan on the step and someone would, like, take him away.
1: I'll step on you. How's that, all right?
0: All right, so Ivan, we got Swamp Belly coming up next.
1: The secretary, I just passed her by a few seconds ago. We got another email.
0: Okay.
1: From Bjork, the singer Bjork's hometown of Iceland.
0: Oh, really?
1: Yes.
0: Oh, that's good
1: Iceland.
0: To know. Well, a lot of people like her. Ivan must have the most weirdest voice that everybody just listens to. It attracts everybody to the shortwave radio.
1: I'll throw you out the window in 2 seconds. How's that? Just saw an ugly picture of Chuck Scarborough just now.
0: How about Chuck Ivan?
1: I'll chuck you. How's that?
0: Okay.
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0: CQ. That was a Swamp Alley.
1: Yeah.
0: Falling off the roof of my heart.
1: Yes.
0: Unfortunately, I even didn't fall off the building.
1: Well, why don't you go fall off the ceiling of a bus, all right?
0: What the heck does that mean? Anyway, hey, Ivan, what are you looking at, Ivan?
1: Looking at the top pop singles, 1955 to 1999. Joel Whitburn's book from Billboard.
0: Oh, okay.
1: Bible. This is the big Bible right here.
0: Let's get back to more music here on the planet WBCQ. We got Wendy Ip from Winnipeg coming up next.

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2: I'm Alan Sane here with the one and only Ivan Jeffries. 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
3: hellobellevue@aol.com. Looney Bin right here. Or take him away with a straitjacket. Yeah, okay.
2: He's on the phone, though.
3: Right. Thank you. Okay. They're coming to get after you.
2: Okay,
3: good. Napoleon the 14th is going to be with them, too.
2: Okay, good. They're going to be taken away.
3: Yeah.
2: All right. Anyway, we'll get back to more music here on the planet WBCQ. I'm Alan Sane here with the one and only Ivan Jeffries.
3: The lights are off in here. You know that.
2: Well, it must be El Cheapo in the other room. He wanted to save a nickel.
3: A nickel? What, are you kidding me? A nickel? Come on, give me a break.
2: You look like one.
3: What? No Carter.
2: Yeah, right? Okay, what are we doing here, Ivan?
3: Pick a song. A Beatles song, might as well.
2: Why not? We'll play the Beatles.
3: Not.
2: Why not, Ivan?
3: The biggest Beatle freaks this side of the Mississippi. Hey, you went to the Beatles convention recently.
2: It was pretty good. I liked it.
3: Yeah, any new bands?
2: A couple.
3: Oh.
2: One of the ones that banned you.
3: Yeah, well, shut up. I'll ban you. Oh, with the
2: one
3: jingle.
2: One. Yeah, all right, one jingle. All right, let's get back to more music here on the planet WBCQ.

0: is here. I'm so happy about that. I'm excited now.
1: Yeah, really.
0: So, Ivan, how you been, Ivan?
1: I'm doing okay. Where's the secretary? She's not here today.
0: Alice D stepped out of the studio, but she'll be back later.
1: Don't you want to give a shout-out to somebody out there?
0: Yeah, you.
1: Oh, shut up.
0: But anyway.
1: Moron.
0: So, Ivan, you ate McDonald's today. How was it, Ivan? I'm afraid to ask Ivan.
1: You're the one that hooked me on to the Big Mac with bacon. You said, try, give it a shot. Look what happened. I ate the whole thing for the first time in months.
0: Wow, that's amazing.
1: Something added with the bacon, I think. I never tried it before.
0: Oh, it's good with bacon.
1: I know. I never tried it before. It's a good, you know,
0: That's why it's good with bacon. Because well, I've never tried it.
1: It energizes me, seriously.
0: Oh, I can tell you're really energetic.
1: It's better than White Castle. Think about that.
0: In one of our last shows, Ivan got food poisoning from McDonald's.
1: No, don't even think about it. I wanted to sue the person that's involved in that, you know?
0: Imagine little Ivan in front of court, in front of a judge. Okay, anyway. Ivan's face is turning all red. Ivan looks like a cherry. A smelly cherry.
1: No. My neck is hurting me now.
0: Uh-oh, that's a hint. Compensation?
1: No, I don't know.
0: We have to call Alan Wiener for that.
1: No, that's...
0: Alan Wiener,
1: that's not his department.
0: Okay, Alan Wiener, if you have any coverage... For Ivan Jeffries.
1: I need a lawyer.
0: Oh, I know a good lawyer.
1: Rabinowitz or Rabinowitz? No, that's Archie Bunker's favorite.
0: Oh, really? That's right, yeah.
1: Yeah, remember that? Old episodes?
0: Ivan looks like a bunker.
1: Oh, shut up. Get out of my chair, you. Anyway.
0: Imagine Ivan having a chair to be all smelly.
1: Shut up.
0: You know, what would it look like?
1: I'll bury you in a couch. How's that?
0: A dirty couch.
1: Yeah, a dirty couch. That's outside the street.
0: I saw somebody carrying a couch across the street. I think they stole it.
1: I just saw that about 2 hours ago.
0: You saw that too?
1: Yeah.
0: I wonder who was.
1: I don't know. They must have lifted into a truck or something.
0: You better go check out. You better go check your house later.
1: It ain't me.
0: Maybe they stole your furniture.
1: No. That's it was Bob Costanzo.
0: Well, they'll take one look and they'll throw it back.
1: Get out of here, you foul ball.
0: Okay.
1: Salvation Army reject.
0: The next song we got coming up, I will admit right now that it's off a cassette. Okay.
1: Well, there you go.
0: It's by a group called The Gentle Wave. Okay, I don't have it on CD. I have it on a cassette. I just hope it sounds good.
1: Thanks to one particular
0: website. Yeah.
1: Website. Yeah.
0: Actually, yeah.
1: No mention out of that.
0: I'm not gonna mention. Oh, there's a Spanish guy outside.
1: Blankster. Okay.
0: Okay.
1: You see that? You see that?
0: Okay. I don't want to see you.
1: Oh, shut up.
0: Anyway, Ivan has a dirty watch on.
1: Keep it up, I'm going to boot you all the way to Wilkes-Barre. How's that?
0: You look like a boot.
1: You boothead.
0: You're shaped like a boot.
1: Keep it up. You hear that Mr. Softy truck out there? I'm going to put your head right in front of the truck.
0: Then
1: your eyeballs go... Come on. Oh, shut up, knucklehead. Go play the jingle. Go.

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1: Yeah.
0: And we're going to back to more music. The next song that's coming up is off a cassette. It's by The Gentle Wave on the Planet BCQ.

0: wanted to be Beastie Q. Well, what do you think? I don't know. I kind of like that song. It's a nice, soft, metal song.
1: It gets to you. You know, the melody, the way the arrangement is. Seriously.
0: I kind of like it. I mean, that's...
1: Between that one and the other group that you got me hooked on to, the blue cover.
0: Oh, Sloan.
1: Yeah, that's the one. You got... Alan Insane!
2: Here on the planet BCQ, I'm Alan Sane. Hey, you can add us on Facebook. You can search Alan Sane WBCQ. Here is something by The Creatures. Playing the greatest music here on the planet WBCQ. Montes

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0: for some reason, these shows get shorter and shorter.
1: I don't know why. Maybe you miscued it for a few minutes. We'll ramble on for a couple of minutes.
0: Oh, God, I gotta even look at you again, Ivan.
1: Oh, shut up. But that was dedicated to the late Joey Ramone, who passed away at the age of 49 of cancer, unfortunately. I remember the time when, I don't know if Alan Wiener remembers this, but I think that Joey Ramone was hanging out with us at one time back in 87. Those times were funny. But Joey, we're always going to remember you with all our hearts and souls.
0: You mean Joey met you?
1: I mean, he was one of the icons of the punk rock scene from the 70s and everything, and they didn't get along real well together, and they did not go to his funeral. Two members of the Ramones didn't go to his funeral.
0: Oh, really?
1: Mm-hmm.
0: Wow.
1: Isn't that a shame?
0: Listen, I'll go to your funeral, Ivan.
1: Oh, shut up.
0: Ivan's got a big ice cube in his mouth.
1: I know. You're a funny guy, you know that?
0: Yeah, I know. That's why I'm laughing. Okay, anyway, until next time. I was going to sound Alan Saint. I'm Ivan Jeffries.
1: Yeah, I'll shut up.
0: Imagine me being Ivan. Oh, my God.
1: Yo, shut up.
0: I think I'd want to shoot myself.
1: Out of your brain. How's that?
0: I wish Alan Wiener could do one radio show with Ivan.
1: Yeah, why is that?
0: And he'll understand what I go through doing a show with Ivan.
1: You're a goofball, you know that? He's the biggest goofball I've ever met in my life. You know that?
0: You have a life?
1: Oh, shut up.
0: That was a good one. That's one thing about Ivan. He does not have anything white because it's all dirty.
1: Hey, you stupid knucklehead. You. I hit you with a caller ID box. How's that?
0: Okay, let's say goodbye.
1: All right, until next week, same time, same station on the planet. This has been Ivan Jeffries and
0: Alan Sane.
1: Saying so long until next week. Sayonara, baby.
0: Bye-bye.

Things you think are true, but aren't. Transmitter 42. In today's episode, Kimberly Huggins explores facts that you may have heard, you might also believe. Online artificial intelligence fact checkers might confirm, but just might be harming you.